Hey. De la A a la Z. Alex Zurdo y DJ Blaster en las primicias.

0: Greetings, Virgin Islanders. This is Tregenza Roach. We pay one of the highest electric rates in the country for some of the least reliable power. We are at a critical point. Senator Novelli Francis Jr. and I will change that. But before we restructure anything, we owe you the truth. A Roach Francis administration will back the legislature's call for a forensic audit of WAPA so we know exactly what the source of the problem is and are efficient in the fix. Then we will bring in discipline and capital with hard enforceable targets. But let me be clear, no outside control board will run our utility. Virgin Islanders will. And just as with WAPA, we will ensure that with each rebuild facility, funds have been set aside for maintenance. We build it once and we keep it. That's what serving with purpose will do. Vote for Roach and Francis on August 1st.
1: Paid for by Roach Francis for Governor and Lieutenant Governor.

This is Clifford A. Joseph Sr. asking for your continued support and vote on Election Day. In these unprecedented times, the Virgin Island needs focus, tempered, demonstrated leadership, committed to serving and providing practical solutions. During my first term in office, I have been successful in enacting Act No. 8991, legislation that closes a tax loophole that will generate an estimated $1 billion, I repeat, $1 billion, in gross receipt tax revenues during the disaster recovery rebuild. This measure not only shores up our economy, it balances the playing field between local and off-island contractors, ensuring fairness for all. On Election Day, I humbly ask for your vote for focused leadership with the commitment to serve. Vote Clifford A. Joseph, number 2, paid for by the committee to elect Clifford A. Joseph to the Senate.

0: Buenos días nuevamente. Oígame, el otro día hubo un careo ahí. Esto pasó en la legislatura con el senador Kerr Violet interrogando a quién. Vamos a escucharlo. Oiga bien.
1: But then what you have deep cleaning for St. Croix as $180,000, so they don't have an annual contract for St. Croix. Why are you using summer monies? You have $180,000 for deep cleaning for St. Croix. You don't have deep cleaning for St. Thomas, which is a part of the annual contract. Does St. Croix have an annual contract? Has an annual contract for deep cleaning?
2: Yes. National Night, St. Croix Superintendent, no, we do not have an annual contract for deep cleaning. We do it as funds arrive. I requested it for the St. Croix District for the Baptist School with Mr. Parija, and that's how we got it.
1: So there were already money set aside for deep cleaning for St. Thomas that went all the way into the summer?
3: You want to talk on the contract?
4: Yes, so as a part of those contracts, they have a deep cleaning, and that is being conducted as we speak for the St. Thomas St. John District.
1: And that doesn't exist for St. Croix?
4: Excuse me?
1: That doesn't exist for St. Croix?
4: Not at this time, Senator.
1: So this is a contract that you have with the St. Thomas schools for cleaning throughout the year?
4: Yes, but we do, I think it's 3 quarterly deep cleanings, and one is done right before school begins.
1: So 3 quarterly deep cleaning on St. Thomas?
4: At a 3 or 4.
1: How much quarterly deep cleaning on St. Croix?
4: It would be 4.
1: Four
4: St.
1: Thomas.
4: Did you say St. Thomas or St. Croix? I'm sorry.
1: St. Thomas is 4. Quarterly mean 4.
4: Okay.
1: How much on St. Croix?
2: Batch the night, Superintendent, our last deep cleaning was last summer during the same time period. Unless an emergency occurs and we need a deep cleaning, those have not been paid as yet. We do not do deep cleaning in the St. Croix District. It has become an annual thing.
1: And that's where St. Croix really always feel that we are totally neglected. You got 4 quarterly on St. Thomas and 0 on St. Croix. Well, you can't do 2 and 2. You can't do 2 St. Thomas and 2 St. Croix. But you know why you can't do it? Because you don't have any cleaning contracts on St. Croix. The custodians are responsible to clean the schools. But in the St. Thomas district, you have custodians, plus you have deep cleaning contract. And at some point, it got to stop. So if we need to, what we need to do? 0 fund it out of the budget to make it stop, or we need to add on?
3: So what we have to do is revisit, and we're going to work on it and revisit those contracts. Those were in place before we even came on board. So those are changes that have to be made. The deep cleaning.
1: But then what you have deep cleaning for St. Croix as $180,000, so they don't have an annual contract for St. Croix? Why are you using summer monies? You have $180,000 for deep cleaning for St. Croix. You don't have deep cleaning for St. Thomas, which is a part of the annual contract. Does St. Croix have an annual contract? Has an annual contract for deep cleaning?
3: Yes.
2: National Night, St. Croix Superintendent, no, we do not have an annual contract for deep cleaning. We do it as funds arrive. I requested it for the St. Croix District for the Baptist School with Mr. Parija, and that's how we got it.
1: So there were already money set aside for deep cleaning for St. Thomas that went all the way into the summer?
3: You want to talk on the contract?
4: Yes, so as a part of those contracts, they have a deep cleaning, and that is being conducted as we speak for the St. Thomas St. John.
0: Yeah.

0: Greetings, Virgin Islanders. This is Tregenza Roach. The money to rebuild is here, but won't be forever. And when projects are delayed, costs climb. What we need now is leadership that delivers on time and efficiently without compromising accountability. Senator Novell Francis and I will create a better system to oversee recovery projects so everyone can see what's moving and what's falling behind. One that you and our partners in the legislature can trust. And we'll always give our local businesses their fair shot and pay them on time so more recovery dollars stay right here at home. The recovery isn't finished, but under Roach Francis administration, it will be. That's what serving with purpose will do. Vote for Roach and Francis on August 1st.
1: Paid for by Roach Francis for Governor and Lieutenant Governor.
2: Soy voluntario con el comité Ready for VLA Senate 2026. 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
3: This is Clifford A. Joseph Sr., asking for your continued support and vote on Election Day. In these unprecedented times, the Virgin Island needs focus, tempered, demonstrated leadership, committed to serving and providing practical solutions. During my first term in office, I have been successful in enacting Act Number 8991, legislation that closes a tax loophole that will generate an estimated $1 billion. I repeat, $1 billion in gross receipt tax revenues during the disaster recovery rebuild. This measure not only shores up our economy, it balances the playing field between local and off-island contractors, ensuring fairness for all. On Election Day, I am humbly asking for your vote for focused leadership with the commitment to serve. Vote Clifford A. Joseph, number 2, paid for by the committee to elect Clifford A. Joseph to the Senate.

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1: My fellow Virgin Islanders, please permit me to introduce myself. I am Delia Smith. I was raised on St. John by a single mother who God has blessed me to be able to care for as she approaches her 94th birthday. I'm also a wife, a mother, and most happily, a grandmother. I'm a graduate of Udirican High School and UVI. After high school, I worked as a secretary at the AG's office, but my constant desire to do more pushed me to apply to law school. I graduated from Texas Southern University School of Law and proudly returned to the AG's office, now as an attorney. I served as an assistant U.S. attorney until President Joe Biden honored me by appointing me United States Attorney for the District of the Virgin Islands. During my tenure with the U.S. Department of Justice, I was, by law, prohibited from publicly participating in politics. But as a native Virgin Islander, I've always had a strong opinion about how together we can and we must prepare, preserve, and improve the quality of life in these islands. We all know we can do better. I'm therefore presenting myself as a candidate for delegate to Congress. With your support, I will again take the oath to support and defend the Constitution of the United States, this time as your advocate in Congress to obtain all that we need to build and secure a safe future for our territory. I approve this message and I ask for your vote in the Democratic primary on August 1st and with your and the Lord's favor on November 3rd. Thank you.
0: Paid for by Delia Smith for Congress.
2: Bueno, señores, y ya para
3: asking who is Delia Smith?
2: Agrandado.
3: Well, let me tell you, Delia is a St. Johnian wife, mother, and grandmother who has spent her entire adult life serving the people of the Virgin Islands. Her impeccable character and integrity is absolutely what we need and what earned her the historic

0: Good morning. The Committee on Health, Hospitals, and Human Services is now on the record. I'd like to say a special good morning to my colleagues and all of the viewing and listening audience, all those in the chambers and all those testifiers that are online. You know, we are honored to have the Waste Management Authority before us today. I know they're very busy. Recently, there's been a lot of issues in the community regarding the sewage, open sewage running in the streets. It seems like it's almost all over St. Thomas. I know that we're going to get an update today, and they had over $2 billion, so we're going to ask some questions. But before we turn to today's agenda, I want to take a moment to recognize that July is National Minority Health Awareness Month. And that's a time to shine the light on mental health challenges faced by Black, Indigenous, and communities of colors, and the barriers that too often stand between our people and the care they deserve. Here in the Virgin Islands, the weight of economic stress, the lingering effects of trauma and disaster, and the stigma that still surrounds mental illness can keep our loved ones sometimes suffering in silence. I want every resident of this territory to hear this clearly. Seeking help for mental illness is not a weakness. It is an act of strength and self-respect. Mental health is health. And I encourage anyone who is struggling to reach out to a trusted provider, a loved one, or the 988 Suicide and Crisis Lifeline. That's right. Just like you can dial 911 for emergencies, you can dial 988, and that's the Mental Health Suicide and Crisis Lifeline, which is available by text, or you can use your phone and make a call. So let us use this month to break the silence and extend compassion to one another and remind our community that no one has to carry this burden alone. Today's hearing will address two serious consequences of health in our territory, and we have two blocks on today's agenda. Ms. Clerk, please call the roll.
1: Senator Hubert L. Frederick. Senator Frederick, present. Senator Marvin A. Blyden. Senator Blyden, present. Senator Ray Fonseca. Senator Fonseca, present. Senator Alma Francis Heiliger. Senator Francis Heiliger, absent. Senator Kenneth L. Gittens. Senator Gittens, absent. Senator Milton E. Potter. Senator Potter, present. Senator Kurt A. Vaile. Senator Vaile, absent. Mr. Chair, 4 present, 3 absent.
0: Thank you, Mr. Clerk. We have a quorum and we will proceed. Mr. Clerk, is there any correspondence to be read into the record?
1: Yes, Mr. Chair.
0: Please proceed.
1: Correspondence from the Honorable Senator Kenneth L. Gittens. Dated July 22, 2026. Dear Chairman Fonseca, I hope this correspondence reaches you in the best of health and spirits. Please be advised that due to a scheduling conflict, I will be unable to attend today's Committee on Health, Hospitals, and Human Services hearing. I note the importance of the agenda items, and I look forward to following up with further discussions at my earliest convenience. Best wishes for a very enlightening and productive hearing. Sincerely, Kenneth L. Gittens, Senator of the 36th Legislature of the Virgin Islands.
0: Thank you. Please mark Senator Gittins as excused. Any further correspondence?
1: Yes, Mr. Chair.
0: Proceed.
1: Correspondence from the Honorable Kurt A. Vailey, dated July 22nd, 2026. Dear Chairman Fonseca, I will be late in attending the Committee on Health, Hospitals, and Human Services hearing scheduled for today, Wednesday, July 22nd, 2026, due to a prior commitment. I apologize for any inconvenience this may cause and look forward to participating upon my arrival. Thank you for your understanding. Sincerely, Kurt A. Vailey, Senator of the 36th Legislature of the Virgin Islands.
0: Thank you, Mr. Clerk. Any further correspondence?
1: Yes, Mr. Chair.
0: Proceed.
1: Correspondence from the Honorable Alma Frances Heiliger, dated July 22nd, 2026. Greetings, Senator Fonseca. Please note for the records, I will be tardy to the Committee on Health, Hospitals, and Human Services scheduled for 10 a.m. on Wednesday, July 22nd in the Early B. Otley Legislative Chambers on St. Thomas due to a previously scheduled appointment. I will arrive as soon as possible. Thank you for your understanding. Regards, Senator Alma Frances Heiliger, member of the 36th Legislature on the Committee on Health, Hospitals, and Human Services. This concludes the reading of correspondences into the record, Mr. Chair.
0: Thank you, Mr. Clerk. Please mark Senator Vailey and Senator Frances Heiliger as excused until they arrive, and also mark Senator Novell Francis as present. Can you give me an updated roll call?
1: Senator Hubert L. Frederick. Senator Hubert Frederick, present. Senator Marvin A. Blyden. Senator Blyden, present.
0: Yeah.
1: Oh, Senator Francis. Senator Alma Frances Heiliger.
0: You don't need to.
1: Oh, okay. Mr. Chair, 5 present, 2 absent.
0: Also, Mr. Clerk, can you please mark Senator Alma Frances Heiliger as also present? Can you give me the updated roll call or updated attendance?
1: Mr. Chair, 5 present, 2 absent.
0: Thank you. Can you please read block 1 into the record, Mr. Clerk?
1: Yes, Mr. Chair. Block 1. The Committee on Health, Hospitals, and Human Services will receive testimony regarding the potential and observed public health risks associated with prolonged exposure to untreated sewage throughout the territory, including a detailed assessment of the risks of waterborne and airborne illnesses, the potential contamination of groundwater, coastal waters, and surrounding environments, and the impact of untreated sewage exposure on vulnerable populations, including children, seniors, individuals with compromised immune systems, and persons with respiratory or chronic health conditions. The committee will also receive information on any public advisories, warnings, mitigation measures, or emergency responses issued by the Virgin Islands Waste Management Authority, as well as any coordination, communication, or joint response efforts with the Virgin Islands Department of Health and other relevant agencies to address and mitigate the public health concerns associated with untreated sewage exposure. Invited testifier, Mr. Hannibal Mike Ware, Executive Director, Virgin Islands Waste Management Authority. This concludes the reading of Block 1 into the record, Mr. Chair.
0: Thank you, Mr. Clerk. So we're now going to do a mic check. I understand we have Waste Management online. Can we do a mic check, and can you identify yourself, your name and position?
2: Morning, morning, morning, morning, morning, morning, morning.
0: Can you repeat it, Mr. Smith? Okay, good. Now we can see you. Go ahead. We can see a video, but no audio. No audio. We can see you, but no audio. The Committee on Health, Hospitals, Human Services will stand in recess for 2 minutes.

The Committee on Health, Hospitals, and Human Services is back on the record. I'd like to recognize the chair of the Rules and Judiciary Committee, Honorable Senator Carla Joseph. So Mr. Smith, can we proceed with the mic check? Can you identify your name, position?

0: Mr. Smith, can you proceed? We don't see.
1: Can you hear me?
0: Yes, we can hear you. Proceed. Name and position.
1: He's Smith. I'm getting an echo. Can you hear that echo?
0: Yeah, no, we can hear you fine.
1: Yeah, I don't know. Okay. Yeah, I'm hearing echo at all as a bias.
0: No, we can hear you just fine.
1: He's Smith. I'm the chief of wastewater for Waste Management Authority.
0: Okay. Anyone else?
1: And I also have with me Mr. Alex Bruni, who is the chief of engineering for Waste Management Authority.
0: Okay. Welcome. You may proceed with your testimony, Mr. Smith.
1: Okay. Honorable Chair, Pasika, Vice Chair, and honorable senators, guests and members of the public, good day. I thank you for the opportunity to present an overview of the Waste Management Authority's ongoing efforts to strengthen the territory's wastewater infrastructure. My name is Walton Keith Smith. I serve as the Chief of Wastewater for the Berlin's Waste Management Authority. Our wastewater system is one of the most critical public health asset in the U.S. Virgin Islands. It serves the islands of St. Thomas, St. Croix, and St. John through approximately 240 miles of sewer pipelines, over 4,200 manholes, 31 pump stations, and 8 wastewater treatment facilities. Much of this infrastructure have exceeded its intended service life and now requires increasing levels of maintenance while continuing to provide anti-interruptible service to the communities. FEMA has concluded that our wastewater infrastructure is beyond repair. The system is simply cannot be patched or rehabilitated. It requires replacement. Decades of age infrastructure, default investment, disasters, and other impacts have left us the operating system in dire need. Every day, we confront deteriorated pipelines, failing pump stations, collapsing manholes, excessive stormwater infiltration, unreliable power, limited financial resources, and growing operational demands, all while in trying to ensure uninterrupted collection and treatment of wastewater to safeguard the public and the environment. I respectfully submit for the record attached document entitled Managing Today's Challenges While Building Tomorrow's Infrastructure. This document provides a comprehensive overview of the current condition of the wastewater infrastructure and the operational challenges we face in the authority, and our strategic plan to improve the system reliability while continuing to protect public health and the environment. Public health risks. Perhaps most important issue before us is that the wastewater infrastructure is fundamentally a public health system. When sewer infrastructure fails, untreated sewage can be released into the neighborhoods, streets, storm drains, beaches, waterways, and residential communities. These sanitary
0: Excuse me, Mr. Smith. Can you speak a little bit louder, closer to the mic? Go ahead.
1: Yes. These sanitary sewer overflows expose residents and visitors to bacteria, viruses, parasites, and other disease-causing organisms that can lead to gastrointestinal illness, skin and eye infections, respiratory irritations, and other serious health conditions. Young children, the elderly, pregnant women, and individuals with weak immune systems are especially vulnerable. These overflows also contaminate coastal waters, damage marine ecosystems, force beach closures, create offensive odors, diminish quality of life, and increase cleanup efforts costs for government agencies. Every wastewater failure represents not only an operational challenge, but also a direct threat to the public health. For this reason, every investment in the wastewater infrastructure is also an investment in protecting the core community, preserving the natural resources, and safeguarding the health of everyone who lives in the Virgin Islands and visits. Our response. Recognizing these challenges, the Wastewater Division of the Waste Management Authority launched our Wastewater Optimization Program in 2024 to improve operational performance while laying a foundation for long-term infrastructure reliability. Through the February recovery process, approximately $3.2 billion has been identified for full replacement of this critical infrastructure. This represents a once-in-a-generation opportunity to build our wastewater system. The replacement cannot occur overnight. Planning, design, environmental overview, procurement, and construction will take years to complete. During this transition, the authority must continue operating an aged and deteriorated system that experienced frequent failures while simultaneously preparing for a modern system that will replace it. This means responding to today's emergencies, protecting public health, maintaining regulatory compliance, and minimizing service disruptions, all the while building the organizational structure, workforce, organizational systems, maintenance programs, asset management capabilities, technical standards to successfully operate and sustain completely new wastewater infrastructure. The Wastewater Optimization Program was created to bridge the gap and ensures that we are not only keeping today's systems functioning as reliable as possible, but also building organizational capacity necessary to successfully receive, operate, maintain the new FEMA-funded wastewater system for decades to come. The program is a program built into two comprehensive pillars, complementary pillars. Administrative effectiveness, which strengthens our workforce, fleet management, CMMS software, emergency response, workforce safety, communication, financial sustainability, and proactive maintenance. And infrastructure reliability, which emphasizes proper planning, engineering, standardization, quality construction, operational readiness, and asset management, long-term strategic investment. Together, these initiatives are transforming how we manage the territory's wastewater system, from reacting to failures, to preventing failures, to better planning, to improve data, standardizing processes, and smarter investment. Progress. Although considerable work remains, the waste management under the Wastewater Optimization Program has established measurable performance tracking, strengthened emergency preparedness, expanded preventive maintenance activities, improved asset visibility, enhanced operational continuity, and created a framework for long-term infrastructure renewal. These improvements position the authority to maximize the value of future capital investments while improving day-to-day operations. Continued investment. Maintenance alone cannot overcome decades of infrastructure deterioration. Long-term reliability requires sustained investment in rehabilitation, modernization, replace of aging assets, improve electrical reliability, resilient pump stations, upgraded treatment plant facilities, and modern asset management technologies. Continued legislative support will ensure that the authority can effectively operate, maintain, and protect the new wastewater infrastructure being funded through the FEMA Capital Replacement Program. While federal funding provides the resource to replace an applicable wastewater system, it does not fund the ongoing maintenance, staffing, equipment, and operational capabilities required to keep the infrastructure reliable. Sustained local investment is essential to reduce emergency failures, maintain regulatory compliance, protect public health and the environment, and preserve the value of the historic federal investment. Timeline. Under the program replacement approach, projects progress through three key phases: assessment, engineering and design, and construction. Most assessments have been completed, and several major wastewater infrastructure projects are now advancing to engineering and design, with some expected to enter construction this year. Based on the current projections, and barring unforeseen circumstances, full replacement of the wastewater system is anticipated for 2034. In closing, members of the committee, the attached presentation demonstrates that the Waste Management Authority has developed a comprehensive strategy to address today's operational challenges while building a more reliable wastewater system for tomorrow. While pool replacement is underway, all responsibility is clear. Maintain the existing impairable wastewater system to protect public health and the environment, while transforming it into a resilient, reliable system for generations to come. Long-term reliability depends on replacing deteriorated infrastructure, upgrading and replacing pump stations and wastewater treatment facilities, improving resilience for storms and power interruptions, and adopting modern asset management practices. Our expected outcomes of this program include improved system reliability and operational resilience, reduced sanitary sewer and overflows and emergency failures, better protection of public health and the environment, lower life cycle maintenance costs, improved regulatory compliance, increased transparency and accountability, more efficient use of local and federal funding, and a modern wastewater system capable of supporting future economic growth throughout the Virgin Islands. On behalf of the Executive Director, Mr. Honorable Mike Ware, and the dedicated employees of the Virgin Islands Waste Management Authority, I thank you for your continued support and your commitment to protecting the health and environment and quality of life of the people in the Virgin Islands. I really appreciate this opportunity to testify before today's committee. Respectfully welcome any questions from the committee may have.
0: Yes, thank you so kindly, Mr. Smith. Media, can you run those videos that we have?
2: So, good morning.
0: Yes, proceed.
2: We're here on First Avenue. Work was recently completed on the road here. But look what's happening. As you can see, there's sewage water coming from all up here, and it is going leaching into an underground culvert. Yeah, open sewage water. This is a road that was just fixed. So, good morning again. We're here around the field, As you can see, this is another area, Virgin Islands Waste Management Authority. Totally unsightly and a terrible odor. This, of course, is an area where persons live in this community area. Very unsightly and terrible odor. This is where people live. So, good morning again. About a year ago, the Waste Management Authority came before the Committee on Health Hospitals. We got testimony. The businesses complained about the raw sewage here. And as you can see, the condition is still deplorable. You know, we're right back of the Windward Passage Hotel. Unacceptable.
0: Yes, so those are the conditions that we in the community are experiencing. And every one of the senators present today can give you a list of many other areas where this is happening. Mr. Smith, I wanted to ask you from the beginning, the $3.2 billion in projects that you mentioned, is any of those dollars related to Housing Finance Authority or partially funded by the Housing Finance Authority in any of the federal programs?
1: All from a FEMA.
0: I can't hear you. Repeat, please.
1: The funding is a FEMA fund.
0: Okay, great. I just wanted to make sure that was that. So, you know, couple months ago, the air curtain incinerator was approved at the Bovoni landfill and also the Anguilla landfill in St. Croix. And I know Waste Management gave a lot of testimony of the urgency and your plans to reduce the green waste and et cetera, et cetera. So can you give the committee an update on where the air curtain incinerators will be located, or when they will be installed, and when will you start to reduce the green waste?
1: Senator, I'm in charge of the wastewater, so I'll have to turn this question over to Mr. Bruni.
0: Yes, Mr. Bruni.
3: Good morning, Alex Bruni, Chief of Engineering.
0: Go ahead, proceed.
3: Those units had to be constructed, so they're in the process of constructing those units. When it refers to the locations at Bovoni, we are in
0: Hold 1 second, excuse me. Can you, there's a like movement and a little vibration, and can you just raise your voice or come a little closer to the mic? You may proceed.
3: In regards to the location that we plan to install those units, we have been making preparations to place those units both at Anguilla and at the Bovoni landfill. We have to make the necessary provisions at those locations so that when the units arrive, they can be installed.
0: Okay. So you don't have a date. I was hoping to get a firm date because it was such an emergency. It was a big battle in the legislative chamber. It was such an urgency, and now we don't have a date. Okay, so let me go on. Go ahead.
3: Those units aren't sitting on the shelf waiting for someone to purchase. They are made per order. Once we got the final approval from the Senate to acquire those units, then the necessary steps have to be taken to legally purchase those units from the vendor. So those are the necessary steps that have to be taken. That's something that can be done overnight. But we couldn't make a move on the purchase until it was approved by the Senate. So that's where we are right now.
0: Okay, so I'll ask that you provide the committee an update on the status, dates. We're looking for dates when air curtain and generators will be operational. Thank you. Okay, I want you to go to the testimony that you gave before the committee July 7th last year, 2025. Of course, there was a previous executive director, interim, Darrell Griffith, but he's still with you. Is that the case? Darrell Griffith is still on staff?
1: That is still the case. He's a CFO.
0: Okay, good. So you gave testimony that there was a 42-inch gravity main on Veterans Drive and a 24-inch force main, and there was failure, and that you were working on that, restoring the flows east of the Cancrin pump station. Can you give the committee an update on where we are with that?
3: Again, Alex Bruni, Chief Engineer. That project was scoped. It went out to bid, and we're now contracted to begin the repairs to that project. As a matter of fact, up to this morning, we had a meeting reviewing the payments for that project. So within the next month or so, we should see that project begin.
0: Okay, so it should start within the next month or so. That's what you're saying?
3: Correct. Within the next month or so, we should see that project begin.
0: Okay, so it should start within the next month or so. That's what you're saying?
3: Correct.
0: And how long would be the progress? When will be the completion date?
3: I believe that project is about a 6 months scheduled to be completed. Where we are right now is the mobilization payment was submitted, and it's going to be in process of the contractor for all the required material to begin that project.
0: Okay, so who will be the project manager? Will it be you, Mr. Smith, or Mr. Bruni? Who will actually be the project manager overseeing the installation of that?
3: That project is under engineering.
0: Okay.
3: So it's under my preview.
0: Okay, there was also a RFP for the eastern portion of the Bavoni and Nada pump stations going over there by the mangrove. Can you give us an update on that? I can't hear you. Mr. Smith?
1: That you talk about the RFP for mangrove, the wastewater facility?
0: Yeah, the Bavoni pump, mangrove, Nada pump station. You had an RFP. And there's also one for the Tutu Valley. Can you give us updates on those?
3: I think you're referring to the mangrove lagoon.
0: Yeah, I'm referring to your testimony, page 5, line 60 through 65 of last year. You gave the committee testimony that there was an RFP out. So we want to get an update. Where are you at? No.
1: That was.
0: Do you know what we're talking about?
1: That's the mangrove.
3: Yes.
0: Yeah, can you give us an update?
3: We're expecting,
0: please, one person at a time.
3: To be submitted.
0: Go ahead.
3: In the next month.
0: Okay, so the bids for.
3: Once those bids are submitted, we're going to do evaluation, and it should be that should be within like a month to a month and a half period.
0: Okay, one further question we're going to go to. The testifiers.
3: Could go to the board for approval.
4: Okay, one further question we're going to go to.
0: Okay, we can't see your face too good, Mr. Bruni. Okay, so last year you gave the committee the testimony. It was $3.2 billion last year, and now you're saying it's $3.2 billion. So there's been, how much has been expended on those federal funds that from last year to this year, how much has been expended?
3: So at this time, I can't give you an accurate figure as far as how much has been expended. What I can tell you is there are two bundles that was placed out that we're actually contracted with right now. That is the Eastern Bundle for St. Thomas that goes from from the top of Rapoon Hill to Red Hook that encompasses the old 22, new 22, Anna's Retreat, Nada, and the Red Hook stations, sewer shed. On St. Croix, what we have contracted with as well is the North Central bundle, which encompasses the sewer system from the LBJ system, Gallows Bay, Strawberry, Barron Spot, Mont Bijou, Frangipani area. What went out to bid and what is, that is currently in negotiation is the Southwest bundle in St. Croix and the Western bundle in St. Thomas. Can't speak too much about those bundles because those are currently in negotiations.
0: Okay, so if you can, you can proceed with your presentation. You're going to have to share your screen. So, media, we can proceed with the Waste Management Authority presentation. Yes, media, go ahead.
1: Senator, you want me to share my screen and present?
0: Yeah, that's what I was told. You're going to have to share your screen so that we can see it.
1: I'll do that.

0: Can you see it up? Can you see it up?
1: Yes, go ahead.
0: So, Senator, this is the document that we sent showing the optimization program, how we plan to

0: territory wide. No two are the same. Need to be replaced. And of course, much line, lot of lines that need to be replaced. Territory wide. But there's some challenges that we have. Basically 10 basic challenges. Aging infrastructure, of course, is that. Extreme weather is some of it. But they have like four basic ones that keep us up at night. And these are ones that keep us up at night. The aging infrastructure, of course. If you look at the picture on the left, where my cursor is, this is our pipe in the ground. This actually is a picture of Tutu Valley, a pipe in Tutu Valley. But on the avenue, we have concrete pipe that's failing the same way. We have clay pipe. The same way, you know. So I mean, the infrastructure way beyond replacement is life expectancy. Plus, we have power challenges. We just lost about over $300,000 in pumps because of power reliability in the last 2 months.
1: Yeah, Mr. Smith, one in the essence of time, I'm gonna ask you to keep your presentation to those areas where you're violating the Clean Water Act. We're sticking to that issue, so you may proceed.
0: Yes, Senator. Yes. So once you see this infrastructure fails, like what we have here, we definitely violate the act. One of the issues that we have as well is fat oils and grease. They notice the pictures of our pipe with grease in them, and then the disposable rags, which is not biodegradable. And if I had my way, I will stop the purchase of disposable rags in the territory. Notice how it blocks up our pumps and destroys our floats. But I'll move on. We have four basic units that maintains.
1: Excuse me, Mr. Smith. The Committee on Health, Hospital, Human Services will be in recess for 3 minutes.

0: The Committee on Health Hospitals Human Services back on the record. Okay, you may proceed, Mr. Smith. And yes, please, Senator, keep it to the Clean Water Act.
1: Yes, in the interest of time, I'll move to this faster. I just wanted the public to know that we have basically under the wastewater infrastructure, we have three basic crews that operate and maintain the system. The system is made up of two sections. You have your horizontal infrastructure, and then you have your vertical infrastructure. The horizontal infrastructure is the manholes and the pipes and everything that's underground. And the vertical infrastructure is the pump stations and the wastewater treatment facilities. So under the horizontal infrastructure, we have the collection system unit. And they maintain, of course, all the manholes and all the pipes and stuff like that. They basically have two crews. One crew is a service crew that go and clear the lines, and that crew also inspect the lines with cameras and stuff like that. And then you have a crew that we actually build in. That crew go out and repair the pipes and drop in a new pipe and manholes and repair manholes and stuff like that. That's the maintenance crew. Under the vertical infrastructure, we have two units. We have the pump station team, and we also have the wastewater treatment team. And then, of course, we have our administrators and stuff that are or people in the office that support the staff. So our optimization program, as we did in 2024, this we spoke about the administrative effectiveness, the two pillars, and the infrastructure reliability. Basically, in short, the administrative effectiveness basically say that we as administrators, giving the staff the resources they need and the training and everything they need to conduct the work. And the infrastructure reliability saying that we're making sure that the infrastructure is operational all the time. We have a live dashboard, so we monitor where we are. It tells us where we are with the optimization program. On the administrative effectiveness, we are 33%. On the infrastructure reliability, we are 32%. So since we started in 2024, we into double digits. We started in single digits, and we're now in double digits. But of course, the prudent replacement is going to basically help us to raise those numbers. What we today? So we know that the infrastructure, especially the horizontal infrastructure, we know that is gone, right? I mean, every day is a challenge. We're never surprised when we hear a manhole overflowing because we know that the infrastructure is gone. And the thing about it is, what we have to do is what we do to combat this under the optimization program is improve our reaction time. That means making sure our staff is trained, making sure we have material in stock, making sure we have pipe and all that stuff, right? And of course, we have a response plan to move out rapidly and fix it efficiently. And that's what we have done. We have created a response time. We have actually built storerooms. We are ordering materials. We're investing into our fleet. We just received our camera trucks, two of them. This camera truck will enable us to actually inspect our lines, do a preventive maintenance program as part of our collection system maintenance program. Our guys have just been trained in St. Thomas yesterday. And today, they're beginning training in St. Croix. We use the CCTV camera vans.
0: Okay. Thank you, Mr. Smith.
1: Yes, Senator.
0: Colleagues, so we're going to go to a round of 5 minutes. The order would be Senator Marvin Blyden, Senator Lorenzo Fredericks, President Potter, Senator Ahmad Francis Heiliger, Senator Noval Francis, and Carla Joseph. Senator Blyden, you're recognized for your 5 minutes.
2: Thank you so much, Mr. Chair. Good morning to my colleagues, listening, viewing, audiences, staff, central staff. Good morning, Mr. Smith, Mr. Boone, and other officials there from Waste Management Authority, and thank you for your testimony. I know today you're here in respect to health risk associated with the prolonged exposure to untreated sewage throughout the territory, including a detailed assessment of the risk of waterborne and airborne illnesses.
1: Yes, sir.
2: And we know that folks, in terms of folks with chronic health conditions, are very vulnerable, especially our elderly population. So let me ask, in respect to your testimony, right, you spoke of the prudent replacement that was identified of the $3.2 billion. What the time frame in terms of impactful work and or anything that has to do with the prudent replacement, is that sewage only or that includes wastewater also?
1: Yeah, it's everything is water. Everything is water and sewage.
2: Okay, very well. In respect to sewage, you said the whole fund is coming from FEMA, correct?
1: Yes, sir.
2: Okay, you said you have 8 wastewater treatment plants in the district. How many do you have in St. Croix, or 8 overall?
1: 8 overall. We have 1 in St. Croix.
2: Only 1 in St.
1: Croix? 5 in St. Thomas.
2: Okay, what? St. Croix is much larger. St. Thomas is much smaller. Is it the terrain? Explain to me quickly.
1: It's the terrain, it's the terrain.
2: Basically, okay.
1: Yes.
2: And do we have enough staff to run these wastewater treatment plants? Because that's critical.
1: Yeah, it is. It is critical. Well, we're still trying to hire staff. We don't have enough staff. Thankfully, the two of our major plants, the one in St. Croix, is actually managed by a contractor. And the large one in St. Thomas, next to the airport, is also managed by the same contractor currently.
2: Okay, let me ask you the wastewater optimization program.
1: Yes, sir.
2: Is employees included with that program in terms of being able to manage the plants or not? It's just for the plant?
1: Yes. Yes, that's it. Employees, the wastewater optimization program is largely built around the employees. We have a complete training program for employees. We have an organization that's going to train the employees and certify all of our employees. So that's one of the things that's also we are already started to implement already is training of the employees.
2: Okay, very well. And I wanted to go there because you said training of employees. And I must say, on the record, the crew is awesome.
1: Yes.
2: Especially the sewage crew with Philippi and them guys. I mean, they're knowledgeable, they're responsive. Yeah. And effective, and I want to give them some kudos this morning. I really appreciate the work they do from way back in the day. But let me ask you, though, in respect to the crew, right? You said you have three crews, right? What about the hours?
1: Yes.
2: What the hours, though, were those three crews to maintain those treatment plans? What are the hours?
1: Actually, Senator, we've been doing a lot of overtime because of the condition of the system. Real excessive. We have implemented an early action program to try to reduce the failures, especially with our pump stations and the pump station side. And under our early action program, actually, it started in St. Croix already. We spent some of the money close to $3 million. We bought some pumps and equipment because we realized that we can't wait for putting replacement. Right, some of the pump stations failing on a daily basis. So 90% of our pump stations, this is over 90% of pump stations territory-wide, we bought equipment for all those pump stations. And we already started work. We received all of the equipment for St. Croix already, and we really started to do that work in-house with our guys. Out of the 13 pump stations in St. Croix, that's funded under that early action program, we already did about 6 pump stations already retrofitted.
2: Okay.
1: We're still waiting for the equipment to come for St. Thomas and St. John. So we can do the same thing to try to reduce some of the overtime.
2: Okay, very well. But let me ask you quickly before my time is called, right?
1: Yes.
2: In respect to the sewage, the many sewage we're seeing coming through many manholes through the territory, and we know that a large part of that has to do with restaurants, etc., in the crease going through the lines, etc., right? But let me ask you, what's your conversation with or relationship with the Department of Health? Because there are some problem areas that you are called on a regular basis. You see, I'm saying there are several areas that we see the sewage, they come clear it out. 2 days again, it starts again. What's your relationship or communication with the Department of Health, because we know folks in those areas are also affected. Do you have a relationship? Do you have any type of coordinated meetings?
1: We do. And we do, and we our enforcement team and our compliance team actually have a good relationship with them. They've been working with us in terms of going after some of these actors, the restaurants that just continue to pour grease down the sink.
2: So we have a
1: park program.
2: So we have met, we have responded through the chair and through the director. I would like to have a copy of correspondence and all fines that have been given to this individual, because something must be done, because it's a matter of public health. You see what I'm saying?
1: Yes.
2: So it's very important for them to understand the seriousness of what they're doing, because I know they're trying to make a dollar, which is fine, but at the same time, they must do it responsibly. Okay, so I just wanted to go there. And I honestly want, Mr. Smith, I mean, I've known you since you came on board not too long ago.
1: Yes.
2: I honestly want to commend you for the work you're doing in terms of your knowledge, your passion,
1: thank you,
2: and your leadership when it comes to assuring that the Waste Management Authority can become self-sufficient without depending on local the general fund allotment. Yeah. So I look forward to continue supporting you guys and working with you guys and seeing what we can do to improve the authority. And I look forward to other conversations. Mr. Chair, thank you so much for the time.
1: Thank you, Senator.
2: And thank you for your
1: support. Thank you. Appreciate it.
0: Thank you, Senator Blyden. Mr. Smith, I wanted to follow up on that line of questioning, because I know Senator Blyden and I, we're about to go out to visit up in the Savan gut sewer system.
1: Yes, sir.
0: In the Savan gut area, it's inundated with dirt and stone. You know, it's restricting the flow. What are you doing? Are you aware of that?
1: Yes, sir. We have we plan to start a project. We have a project that we're starting. It should start early next month. And it's going to incorporate ourselves and Public Works.
0: Okay, so you know where Vesta got?
1: We want to clear the entire... it's like in two phases. The first phase is to clear the entire gut.
0: Okay.
1: And then the second phase is to clear the lines that's in the gut.
0: Okay, so I just want the public to know exactly. So you're talking about the gut there in front of the Malone community building, coming all the way down below Vesta Gata, going all the way down to that gut that passes by First Bank, right? So you're going from First Bank all the way up to the Malone Center, that's what you're saying?
1: Yes, sir.
0: Okay, so when you plan to start that?
1: We want to start in the first week of next month.
0: Wow, okay, good. I want to get the numbers straight. Okay, so of the 3.2 billion, and correct me if I'm wrong, I'm understanding that $1,009,946,000 is for St. Thomas. Is that how it works? Is that amount for St. Thomas?
1: $1,009,946,362.43.
0: That's the number. Okay, what I'll do is give me those numbers, because I also understand you have 83 million for St. John, 83,589,000. And then, of course, I know that you have 2,188,655,000. Is that the number for St. Croix? And I need to get a good breakdown. What's the amount for St. Thomas? What's the amount for St. Croix? What's the amount for St. John? Because the 3.2 billion don't really help me. I need to see how it's breaking down.
1: Okay, I'll pull it up for you, Senator. Okay. I have it.
0: Okay, thank you. Right, Senator Lorenzo Fredericks, you're recognized for your 5 minutes.
3: Thank you very much, Mr. Chair. A pleasant good morning, colleagues, listening and viewing audience, testifiers. Good morning. And my staff, the Office of Hubert Frederick, and, of course, central staff. Mr. Smith, how you doing? Good morning.
1: Good morning. How you doing?
3: So let's go back to there's no page number on your presentation, so I'm just going to have to wing it. The topic says waste management, wastewater optimization program dashboard.
1: Yes, sir.
3: All right. So because of what's going on in the news, I'm very sensitive anytime I see the word administrative. expenses or effectiveness, whatever that means. But so far, for us to get to a maximum of 37% on any project that's currently out there, it's taken us 33% in administrative effectiveness. What does that mean?
1: Well, the administrative effectiveness in regards to the optimization program basically only means that we as administrators give our employees the resources they need to do their work. So by having, if you look at the optimization program, you'll notice we have 10 attributes there under administrative effectiveness. Attribute one is employee empowerment, leadership, and development. And then number two is fleet and equipment. Then system inventory is three, computerized maintenance management software. You know, no successful utility survives without a computerized maintenance management software, so you can actually see where you are, what you're doing, and stuff like that. And so you can make data-driven decisions. And then you have, of course, workforce health and safety. And then, of course, number six, we have our sanitary store overflow emergency program plan. And this is a plan that we developed and actually is as also a part of the consent decree. We also gave that to the Department of Justice and EPA. We have presented that plan, a sanitary store overflow plan. And then, of course, our proactive maintenance is seven. And then our source control plan. Our source control plan deal with fat, oils, and grease, how we manage fat, oils, and grease, how we communicate to the community about fat, oils, and grease. It deals with roots. A lot of people have a lot of homes around, a lot of trees around their homes and stuff like that that get into the pipe. You know, the plants love the resources that's in the soil water. And then we deal with vandalism, where we have certain actors that will find unlock manholes and dump grease into the manholes in the bushes where nobody can see them.
3: Okay, so Mr. Smith.
1: Yes, sir.
3: Back to the administrative effectiveness. What dollar amount would you say have been utilized out of the $3.2 billion so far with this program?
1: Okay, for administrative? Administrative effectiveness part of it, if you go... We have to fund that part of it out of local funding. That's the thing. The administrative effectiveness part, you fund out of local funding.
3: Okay. So we won't have to worry about using federal dollars for administrative expenses.
1: Exactly. Federal dollars only for capital projects. So the federal dollars is only used for the other part of it, which is the infrastructure reliability.
3: Okay, so
1: that's what we use.
3: Let's go down to the pump station conditions. You're telling me that 30% is operational and 25% needs repair? Is that same spreadsheet?
1: Oh, on the dashboard?
3: Yeah, on the dashboard.
1: On the dashboard, we have all the pump stations need some type of repair. So that's why I put 20, that's actually the actual number. So we have 31 pump stations. 30 of the operational. We have one pump station that's using what we call a bypass pump. So it's pumping, it's doing the job, but it's not working the way we want it to work, which is automatic, which is using what we call in-house pumps.
3: So when we have that, we call that pump. 25 of them out of the 31 needs repair, right?
1: Yes, needs some type of repair.
3: You have the same issue like WAPA. You've got generators that are working some... That needs repair that are not working or partially working. What is so difficult in taking the working ones, one or two offline, and repair them and then put them back in service?
1: Because most of the pump stations that we have are either duplex pump stations, duplex pump station meaning they have two working pumps, triplex pump stations where we have three working pumps. So what we do, we take one pump offline and do repairs in that section and I put it offline. So when you see some need repair, you might find that, okay, the pump station is working, but one pump might have an issue, or the control system for one pump might have an issue, right? So under our early action program, we actually added equipment for over 90% of our pump stations. So we're talking about, we already started in St. Croix, and we're doing this work in-house. And we have, so in St. Croix, you're seeing that we have our duplex pump stations, our two pumps working, control systems working, stuff like that happening in St. Croix already. And as soon as the equipment reach for, say St. Thomas and St. John, we're going to have the same thing. And the good thing about it is the same pumps, the same controllers, the same equipment, the same fittings, we're standardizing. So our employees, even though they're training not to install the stuff, but they're going to become experts because these are the same pumps they're working on all the time.
3: That's a very good thing. That's smart. I don't know why we buy different type of equipment for one territory, but that's, I don't think we should legislate that, but I just think it makes engineering sense to have the same
1: type of
3: equipment so everybody's familiar with it.
1: And your cost reduce as well. Especially your inventory, instead of holding 1,200 spare parts, you know, right. You just have a few spare parts in your stores, you know?
3: So let's talk about how much work do you guys do in terms of keeping up with the number of reported sewer overflow occurrences that occur year after year, because we need to know how often we're having this problem, where it's happening, and the impact it's having on the community. Who keeps that data?
1: We keep the data.
3: Do you publish
1: it? And when our maintenance management software is up and running, we'll be managing that even better.
3: Is it public?
1: Because you're going to pinpoint the same. You're going to pinpoint all the hotspots.
3: Is it public information? Is it public information?
1: People could request it. You could request, yes, to all communications.
3: All right. So overall, do you think we have a handle on this thing until this prudent replacement plan is in place, or we're still so far behind that the public still have a ways to go before they see any improvement in this?
1: No, the problem is the system is so old. We don't know. You don't know where it's going to pop next, especially with the horizontal infrastructure with the pipes, right? If you see the picture of the pipe that I show you in Tutu, just to connect to that pipe, the plan was to do a point repair, and we had to end up changing over 150 feet of pipe because we just couldn't find any good pipe to connect to. And then we have issues where we decide, okay, to go and do a cleaning of the pipe. And while cleaning the pipe is so fragile that it collapses. And then we have to replace the pipe. So even when you try to do a preventive maintenance on the pipe, you have to be so careful that the pipe doesn't collapse. And then you create another problem.
3: Our issue. The last time you came before us, you said the biggest issue was the connectivity between the residents and your main sewage line, and you said that was the major issue you had. Where are we in terms of improving that issue?
1: Yes, regarding our residents, the thing about it is, it's gonna be a real expensive for our residents when the time comes. The federal government does not pay for us to replace lines on private property. That's one of the problems.
3: But we need to educate them from now, Mr. Smith. So we tell me what we need to do as legislature to inform the public.
1: As legislature, we need to find some financial mechanisms in order to help the public to replace their lines to connect to our new system.
3: How much is 20 feet, let's say? What's the average? 15 feet, 20 feet?
1: Territory-wise, I think the number we came up with was $215 million. How much was it? More than 250? I think Mr. Bruni have a better... Mr. Bruni, I think you did the analysis.
3: No. We need to come up with $250 million of connectivity between the residents and the main sewer line?
1: Main sewer lines, yes.
3: And you expect...
1: Some people have size lines and different type of lines. Some people have driveways and steps and stuff that they need to brush up.
3: Okay, no. We're missing some here. You You can't just throw so price, a price, number like that, Mr. Smith, on the
1: for,
3: public.
1: For individual, the price changes come for location.
3: Let's do this then. I think you guys need to put together some type of schedule that shows in this location the average feet to connect is, let's say, whatever, 10, 15 feet, whatever you guys come up with. And then that would cost what on average? At least so people would start knowing what they're looking at. And then maybe if the legislature could find any money, we could subsidize that, which I'm not saying we can, but I need your help here to inform the public so we could be aware. You can't just throw a number like $250 million and say, you know, that's the public's responsibility. Do you understand what I'm saying? Waste management needs to come up with a average cost of replacement for every location that connects to our public sewage line so that those neighborhoods would know how much money they need to come up with. The residents need to know, since it's our responsibility to pay for it.
4: Time.
3: You understand? Can you work on something to provide that to the chair?
1: We can, definitely. Right. We can.
3: Thank you very much for your leniency, Mr. Thanks. Chair.
0: Thank you.
3: And thank you very much for your response.
0: You know, I got to follow up on that because that is very, very troubling. Because what you're saying, and correct me if I'm wrong, Mr. Smith, even if we was to install all that $3.2 billion in the main sewer lines, pump station, manhole, et cetera, unless the government or the residents come up with an additional 200 plus million, we're not going to be able to get the sewage flowing. Explain that to me a little bit clearer.
1: No, that's what I'm saying. We have individual homes that connect to our system. We don't maintain those lines. The public, so every individual homeowner, that's their responsibility, right? So I'll let Mr. Bruni explain it better for you.
0: Yes, Mr. Bruni.
5: Good morning again, Alex Bruni, Chief Engineer. So once we install the new system, the laterals that's connected into the new system will be extended to the property line. Anything beyond the property line is the responsibility of the homeowner because, again, as Mr. Smith stated, the federal government does not pay to install lines on private property. That does not say that it would not be connected. However, if due to the age of some of the laterals, it may be difficult to make a proper connection at that point. We will try our best to do it, but if the property owners experience any issues with their lateral from the property line into their home, it would be their responsibility to come up with the finances to repair that line.
0: Okay, you know, the Waste Management Authority has been operating under a federal consent decree for years due to violations of the Clean Water Act. And some of the issues are sewer overflows during heavy rain and the untreated sewage entering the coastal waters. Okay, so I want to learn where in St. Thomas and St. Croix. You said how many pump stations on St. Thomas, how many pump stations on St. Croix? You can respond. Yeah, Mr. Smith, how many pump stations are on St. Thomas? How many pump stations are on St. Croix?
1: 15 pump stations on St. Thomas. And then we have 18 pump stations on St. Croix.
0: And how many treatment plants on Bode Island?
1: Yeah, we have five treatment facilities on St. Thomas. And we have one treatment facility on St. Croix. And St. John is two.
0: St. John is two. Okay, so the five treatment facilities on St. Thomas are located where?
1: We have, coming from west, we have Bodo. We have the one at Red Point with Lake City Airport. We have in the north side, we have Brassview. And Mid Island, we have Mangrove, which is in Bovoni area. And then on the eastern side, we have Vessop.
0: Okay. So all of 2-2 sewage then runs to Bovoni and goes to that treatment plant?
1: Yes, Senator.
0: And all of the Tongue sewage runs down to the airport?
1: Yes, Senator.
0: Okay, and Bodo has its own?
1: Bodo has its own, yes.
0: Okay. Now, how about the north side?
1: We have one on the north side, which is the Brassview.
0: Brassview. And then the rest, yes. The rest of the residents have their own private septics?
1: Own private septic, okay. Yes, sir.
0: So, you know, this is not encouraging at all. Because I think last year you had the same $3.2 billion for the main sewer line. So have you expended any of those federal dollars within the last year?
1: Yes.
0: You have?
1: Yeah. Yes, sir.
0: Okay, so give me the numbers then. What is the number for St. Thomas? I'm showing it's $1.9 billion. What is the number for St. Croix and what's the number for St. John? You got those numbers?
5: Okay, so while we're working on numbers, I think you have some of the numbers mixed up.
0: Some of the numbers mixed up? I didn't hear you say that again.
5: Approximately $2 billion that we have for the St. Thomas area. And St. John is about 80, 90 million. And in St. Croix, it's approximately $1 billion for St. Croix. What we have done within the past year, we have worked on the design, for example, for the LBJ pump station. That pump station right now is 100% designed. And we're moving into the permitting pretty soon. With the, just to make the public aware of our efforts to make sure that we have a duplication process within our system and give them an idea as far as what we did to change the design of the pump station so we could have eliminate the possibilities of bypasses in the future. With the LBJ pump station, for example, we went from one wet well to a dual wet well system where we can isolate the wet wells. So if we have issues with the pump station in the future, we can actually have a door that we shut off or isolate a wet well at the station, keep the station running while we work on the other side, working a pump on the other side of the station. We have bar screens at the station that would eliminate all the debris that's coming in to the station, the rocks, the grass, the debris, the trash that's coming to the station, in addition to bypass pumps, in addition to generators as well. So once this station is built and it comes online, the possibility of that station going down and experiencing surcharges in the system in the Christiansted area will be the thing of the past. This is the type of design and this is the type of commitment that we have to the territory once we move forward with the design of our new system. In addition to eliminating all the lines that is giving us issue with the fading lines, once that is done, infiltration into the system will be a thing in the past as well, which will allow us to be able to maintain the pump stations better in the future.
0: Okay, before we go to Senate President Potter, just one question in that line there. So, following up on the freshman center from St. Croix, so you're saying even if you suspend that $3.2 billion, there's still a need of an additional $200+ million to connect those lateral lines. What is your plan? Have you presented that to the government formally of how you're going to plan to raise an additional $200 million or the government? What is your plan for that?
5: So first and foremost, I'm not 100% sure on the accuracy of the $250 million. I don't want to put any false information out there. That's number one. Number two, when it comes to the design, like I said, based upon the design, we'll determine if we need to do any additional work to the laterals. For the most case, what we're going to happen is we're going to install the main lines in and attempt to reconnect those laterals up to the property line to our system. If we can do so without any kind of mishap, it will be accomplished. The question or concern that we have is because some of these lines are so old, and if the property owners have not done any upgrades to their lines since the home was built many years ago, then it is a possibility that we may have difficulty connecting into those laterals. So at this point, we could give you I work on giving you a broad number of what we think it is. I know we have it. I just don't remember what it is right now. But that it will be done on a case-to-case basis. And the reason for that is it depends on the area. It depends on the geology. It depends on the location, the difficulty of tying in that line to our system. So Mr. Smith was correct when he said that it's on a case-by-case basis, but we do have an overall number that we worked on before. We just don't have it with you, and I'll make sure that we provide that information to you in the very near future.
0: Okay, Senator Lorenzo Frederick, you're recognized for your point of information.
3: Thank you very much, Mr. Chair. Mr. Bruni, I have a quick question for you. And let's take out the individual residential households that are connected to the main line, but the laterals that are connected by government-owned complexes, housing units, who's responsible for those? Is that covered under this grant, or is the government of the Virgin Islands responsible for the lateral that connects to the main line that's being used for a public use facility?
5: So again, it all depends. For example, when it comes to education, the funding that we got for education buildings, they took into account the installation of their system into our main system. So it is a government facility. They already have funding for their system. Government buildings, again, because it's a government facility, is not considered private. So this will be included in our funding as well. The federal government only have concerns about spending federal dollars on private property.
3: Thank you very much, Mr. Chair. Thank you very much, Mr. Bree.
0: Thank you, Senator Frederick, Vice Chair. Senator Potter, you're recognized for your 5 minutes.
4: Thank you very much, Mr. Chair. Good morning, colleagues. A special good morning to Mr. Smith, Mr. Bruni, and the team from the Virgin Islands Waste Management Authority. I wanted to start by asking, I know this was spoken on earlier today, but I didn't get the specific numbers. Mr. Smith, how many sanitary sewer overflow events has the Waste Management Authority recorded within the last 12 to 24 months? I know you said that you keep a record of that. I just wanted to get a sense as to what that number looks like.
1: Wait, let me see if I could pull it up.
4: Okay. If you could pull it up, and just to get a sense by district, how many unseen in the St. Thomas, St. John district, and how many in the St. Croix district?
1: Okay, but let me write now.
4: Sure.
1: Awful.
4: And you can probably provide, once you can provide the chairman with that information.
1: Maybe, I could do that.
4: You have it?
1: Yeah, I could do that. I look, put it up right now, but I'm trying to put up the page right now.
4: Okay.
0: Can you hold the senator's time?
4: Thank you for your generosity, Mr. Chair.
1: Yeah,

0: Okay, we can't have such a long break.
1: I'll
2: provide it.
1: Yeah, you can provide it by the end of the day. That's fine. With regard to that, you know, the whole sanitary sewer overflow, has the Department of Health been notified of each event as required? And have there been any beach closures or public health advisories that has resulted in the past year?
2: We have a compliance division that communicates with the Department of Health and the EPA. So every time we have a violation and we report it, we have 24 hours to report it to EPA and other agencies.
1: Excellent.
2: We report the incident and we report all corrective action and the GPS coordinates of that location.
1: Okay. Thank you for that. Now, which specific pump stations or plants are currently operating at the highest failure risk? And what's the contingency plan if one fails catastrophically before 2034?
2: So our pump stations have certain categories, right? Mm-hmm. Category 1, 2, 3, and 4. Category 1, of course, is our most critical pump station and usually the biggest pump stations. You're talking about in St. Croix, our Category 1 pump stations would be like LBJ, that handle the Christian State area, and Fig Tree would be a Category 1. And Lagoon and Fredrickson as well. And in
3: St. Thomas,
2: our Category 1 is the Cancoin pump station in Charlotte Amali.
1: Okay. Now, going back to the $3.2 billion for the capital replacement. Now, what percentage or what's the cost? I know we've been talking about the lateral connections and who pays and et cetera. Now, once the installation of the $3.2 billion worth of undergrounding is done, has the Waste Management Authority factored in the maintenance cost that will be on the backs of the Waste Management Authority after we have these nice, shiny, you know, pipes installed? Is that something that we have a sense of, you know, what a number would look like?
2: In the industry, usually the operating cost is 30% of your capital investment.
1: 30%.
2: So we have to, so that's one of the reasons why we want to standardize. It's one thing to have a Rolls Royce. It's one thing, another thing that you can't maintain it.
1: Yes.
2: Right? So we're looking at all. So even though we want all the bells and whistles and everything, we still need to be practical. And we're trying to build something that we can actually maintain.
3: 30 seconds.
1: Okay. So what's that 30% number? You could do that math fast. Mr. Chair is a mathematician. So that's a significant sum. If you're talking about 30% of $3.2 billion, yep. You're talking about real money.
2: Real money.
1: $300+ million. And you know, so these are the kinds of critical conversations that we need to have. We are celebrating the fact that we have this $3.2 billion and we're going to have these new pipes. But how do we, find the money to do the annual maintenance so that
2: the way to reduce that cost is to build with reliability in mind, right? So reliability, taking standardization, using the right material,
1: yes,
2: construction, make sure the construction is done with the proper material and is done properly and done right and is managed properly.
1: Okay.
2: And that's all part of the optimization plan, is to have all those factors counted in so you can reduce our operating costs and reduce that number.
1: Understood. My final question, is any portion of the $3.2 billion at risk of reversion, similar to the FEMA school funding structure? And if so, under what conditions?
2: I don't think so at all.
1: Okay. So that money is not at risk. There isn't any situation that would cause that money to be sent back. Okay. Thank you. Thank you very much. Thank you for your responses, Mr. Smith. Thank you for your flexibility, Mr. Chair.
0: Yes, thank you. Thank you, Mr. President. So I want to follow up on that. You said Cancrine pump station was a category one. The president asked you about, you know, catastrophic failure, et cetera. You said that was category one, meaning that's the most risky area. Yes, no?
2: If Cancrines are flying, we can't get sewage out of Shelter Mali.
0: Okay. So let me ask you, because...
2: So that's the exit gate of Shelter Mali's Cancrine pump station.
0: Okay, so you were supposed to... You know the bridge there by Cancrine that, you know, it's alleged needs to be repaired. So under that is where the sewers goes directly under that bridge, right? Is that working now? Because I noticed you have a little pump and a little pipe come over, a plastic pipe come over. That's a little temporary lift station you put there to pump all of the tongue sewage down to the airport.
2: Yes, Senator. A 1,000 feet of that line from the bridge to the pump station has collapsed. And that's a 42-inch line, gravity line. And it's like 25 feet down. So it has collapsed. So what we did, we turn a manhole into a pump station, and then that's why we have that black line. That's a force line, so we can get the sewage to the pump station. And that have to stay running 24/7.
0: Okay. So let me ask you now, because part of the consent decree was untreated sewage entering the coastal waters. So what locations currently is untreated sewage entering into coastal waters, and what are your plans to fix and mitigate those? Does it happen at Lindbergh Bay? You know, the airport has a big treatment facility because all of the tongue goes down to the airport. We have Lindbergh Bay and also John Brewer's Bay.
2: We have that situation on that side. The situation is more on the eastern side of the tongue area. We have issues in Frenchtown, issues on the highway, issues in Savan. Those are the areas that have given us trouble because of the deteriorated pipes. That's the long-term plan is to put a replacement to replace all those lines. But in the interim, on a case-by-case basis, we go out and we do what we call point repairs. And point repairs is you find a section of the pipe that's doing that and put in a piece of pipe.
0: Yeah, you know, that all sounds good and well. The long-term plan is a prudent replacement. But you're talking about $3.2 billion of lines. Why can't you just take one section and do that section and then take another section and do that section? Replacing $3.2 billion of sewage line and stuff, that is a massive, massive undertaking. We need to fix, like, for example... wrong the field. That sewage there is leaching. We saw the video earlier that morning. Can we just replace the wrong the field and come all the way down the line? I manage that lines run down here by the Alexander Farrelly complex and comes out into the bay right here by the legislature, right? It doesn't that line come there and then it hooks up and goes down to Cancrine?
2: Yes, Senator.
0: So why can't we just do that one section? Because it's leaking all the time.
2: We can't spend the money on the same location twice. So I'll let Woody explain.
0: But that's not what I'm saying. I'm saying do the prudent replacement for that section. Come from Hospital Grong, right? I imagine all of the hill is connected to Hospital Grong. It comes down here by the Veterans Drive, and then it goes to that pump station. I check in these lines now. I almost know where these lines run. And then it comes and runs down Waterfront, and then it goes down to the Cancrine pump station. Replace a section and a section because it's blocked, you know, the right there in front of Lucinda Millen. This is a serious matter. The sewage is leaching into our road all over the tongue. We got to start the walk. Thank you. Senator Novell Francis, you're recognized for your 5 minutes.
3: Thank you very much, Mr. Chair. Good morning to everyone. Thank you, Mr. Smith. and Mr. Bruni for your testimony this morning. I wanted to ask you, my first question is in respect to your testimony where you talk about the public health risks associated with the untreated sewage that may be released into our neighborhoods. How are you treating this matter in terms of a public emergency, recognizing the impact to individuals, the bacteria, the virus, parasites, disease, cause, and mechanism? How are you treating this in terms of your priority areas?
2: Well, Senator, actually, every SSO, we call them, sanitary sewer overflow, is high priority for us. Because, of course, we live here, our families live here. And
3: so just share with us what is being done in that space. What is being done in that space in terms of this being a priority for you? What is being done to mitigate, address that?
2: So what we do, Senator, we try to improve our response time. The thing about the infrastructure is, you never know where it's gonna fail. Right? Because the system is so old, you can't do reliability in a system that's falling apart. We invested into some preventive maintenance mechanisms like the camera van and stuff like that to try to see if we could do some line inspections in certain areas, stuff like that, right? And that's actually rolling out soon. We have the camera vans and everything already. We spent over $500,000 for two of them. And the guys are being trained currently. We can improve our response time by having materials on hand. We're trying to improve our communication by having the public aware every time we have an SSO, and making sure we have our guys trained in how to do the repairs and certified.
3: Outside of the repairs that may take a little bit of time, how are we advising the public in terms of public information, coordinating off the areas, advising the public to avoid those particular areas? Because I saw the video that the chair had shown earlier, I didn't see any barricades, any warning signs, nothing that prevented individuals from walking in that particular area. How are we handling and treating these matters?
2: Well, we have also ordered a lot of different signage. We also train our staff to actually move those signs. When we get a response, we use all the social networks to alert people of the soil infrastructure issues in the particular areas. So we have a communication team working with our compliance team and the wastewater division to actually improve all our communications and any other necessary thing that we have to do to keep the public safe.
3: How are we protecting our employees that's going out to support and assist in this endeavor as well?
2: We issue PPE to all our employees. We do safety. We just finished the safety training, confined space training. We offer training for them for how to properly wear the respirators and wear the equipment. And we have a safety team that actually go out and do inspections with our team and working on the road and stuff like that. And work closely with our wastewater team.
3: Are these employees considered hazardous duty employees?
2: They are hazardous employees. Yeah, what? I don't know.
3: I'm sorry, you broke off there. Say again, please.
2: I was saying that they should be considered hazardous employees. That's a situation that we've been trying to work out with the union and all. And GRS.
3: Okay. Please let's validate that information and get back to me on that.
4: 30 seconds.
3: So that we can make sure as a body we're addressing that particular issue.
2: Yes.
3: Real quickly, where is the sites for in terms of pump station on St. Croix? Where you have three sites? You said on St. Croix.
2: For pump stations, we have 18 sites for pump stations on St. Croix.
3: 18 sites.
2: Yes, sir.
3: Okay. And I guess that would be spread throughout the islands. Can you submit via the chair those 18 sites so that we could make it?
2: Yes, sir, I can do that.
3: Just wrap up with one final.
0: Yes.
3: Okay. In respect to the replacement, and I know that the North Shore Road on St. Croix from Five Corners is one of those areas that

0: be turned over to the contractor who won the North Central bundle. And then they're going to take that design and do the one dig approach with that design. So we're not going to go ahead and do the actual construction of that area. Once we're going to do the construction for the waters, electrical communications and sewage, they'll be done through the one dig approach.
1: Oh, very well. Thank you. And again, I know that you're working with an agent system, and you know, this body is poised and grown to be able to support you and assist you in your endeavors there. So thank you for your responses. Thank you, Mr. Chair, for the leniency and time.
2: Yes, thank you, Senator Novell Francis, Budget Chair. Before we go to the point of information from Senator Francis, I want to follow up on that, because, you know, from the testimony that I'm hearing, right, you don't really have the numbers and you don't have exact timelines, and you have over $3 billion in federal funds. I'm very concerned, and I think that this has to be done in phases. You know, correct me if I'm wrong, but I can't imagine us doing one big project like this on St. Thomas. I think it would be more prudent to have it done in phases. Senator Carla Joseph, you're recognized for point of information.
3: Thank you so much, Mr. Chairman. A pleasant good day to everyone. Now, I understand, Mr. Chairman, because I was following the proceedings downstairs in my office, that you had inquired if any of the suspended and barred money from Housing Finance Authority, the HUD funding from the Department of Housing and Urban Development, was going to be part of the over $2 billion of the FEMA funding that is used for the prudent replacement of our wastewater system. Mr. Smith, you said no, right?
4: Yes, no.
3: I can't. Kindly repeat, the transmission is not coming out clear.
4: Senator, yes, you're correct, it's no. The $3.2 billion from FEMA for the wastewater infrastructure replacement is not included.
3: Okay, but isn't a part of the HUD funding part of your match?
4: Yes, a part of the HUD funding is part of the match.
3: Is the HUD funding part of the FEMA match? That's what I'm asking you.
4: You're right. We do match it somewhere with HUD.
3: I'm not hearing you clearly. I don't know if my colleagues...
4: You're correct, Senator. We do match some of that funding with HUD.
3: Thank you. And so you are going to be affected. The territory is going to be affected because that HUD funding is the match that has been suspended. Have you been able to draw down on any of that HUD funding before the suspension, Mr. Smith?
4: I'll have to check with the projects, but I think we have, yes, I think we have drawn on a lot of that money.
3: I will follow up on that.
4: In terms of the designs and stuff that we've been doing, has been paid through the funding. So we have drawn on some of that stuff.
3: And plus
4: some purchases and stuff, we have drawn on some of that funding from those purchases as well.
3: Okay, wonderful. And thank you for your candidness. I would ask further question on my time, Mr. Chairman, because we have to delve down deeper into this situation. Thank you so kindly, Mr. Smith, and thank you so much, Mr. Chairman.
2: Thank you, Senator Carla Joseph. Senator Alma Francis Heiliger, you're recognized. And I have to apologize to the Honorable Senator. I think she was scheduled to go before, but I missed her. Senator, you're recognized.
5: I forgive you. Good day to my colleagues. Good day to the people of the territory. Good day to the testifiers that are here with us. Before I really dive into the actual, I want to get some numbers. I know, you know, our population.

0: population size is under 100,000. And I know part of the issues that we have lend to the fact that we have to sometimes duplicate and triplicate departments just to get things accomplished because we're separated by water. I want to know specifically how many employees does Waste Management Authority have? That is not only just direct employees, but also does anyone know in inclusive of contracts? Do you have like a number that you could share?
1: The last number I saw was 187 employees.
0: Okay. And does that, do you guys calculate for potential employees through the various contracts that go through Waste Management Authority to know who's actually executing and doing these jobs?
1: No, we don't do that.
0: Okay, well, that's a number I would be curious to really like to know who's actually doing the jobs outside of the 187 across the three islands. The reason why I ask this is because I'm getting very, very concerned with what I'm witnessing throughout this territory. For little islands this small, they're very dirty. I don't know. And for the millions of dollars we pour into the management of waste, we still look very dirty. And I'm not saying everything is under your jurisdiction. We know some of the ditches, has some of these things have to share with public works and design. But answer me a question. Based on how, in your opinion, that Waste Management Authority is working, what score would you give yourself from actually cleaning up and maintaining this territory?
1: I am the chief of wastewater, so I really don't deal with solid waste at all.
0: But I can tell you what I've seen. You're part of the institution. You function there. So yes, give me an idea of what you think. I mean, I don't want to put you on the spot, but I need to understand why we're headed in the direction and we're actually in a particular situation.
1: I believe we are stakeholders. I have seen that the solid waste division, they will go out in many occasions. We will clean up a spot, and within hours, the public will go back and throw back fridge and garbage and everything. This spot we just clean.
0: Let me just pick up with that. Are there any mechanisms that Waste Management has in place in order to monitor that type of behavior? Because I do understand what you're saying. Somebody drops down a piece of paper, you go in and pick it up. Somebody comes and drops three pieces of paper. What is in place to make sure? Because I am fully aware that we live in a world that if there are not ramifications for action, people will just continue to do them. And while I'm here as a representative of the people, want our place to be beautified, for the most part, it just, a lot of areas just look nasty. And then from this seat, I'm sitting here and say, but we keep pouring into this department, but this is the end result. So I'm trying to figure out what are the solutions and what mechanisms you guys have in place to potentially curtail this behavior. Because I learned a long time ago, if you don't hit people in the pocket, people don't really care.
1: And we have actually improved our fining of individuals last year. We had like three times more than what we did last year.
0: Okay.
1: This year.
0: Numbers.
1: And we're installing cameras and everything. But the exact numbers will have come from solid waste. I don't have those numbers, but I could get them from solid waste.
0: I'm not sure. Did my time wrap up? I just want to finish up.
2: 30 seconds.
0: Okay, thank you. As it relates to the line part of it, realistically, this couple billions of dollars, let's be honest. I need your honest take on this. Number one, do you think that we actually can spend this money in the time frame that we have? And number two, what urgency is being placed on making sure that this money is spent within the time frame?
1: Yes, I think we can spend money because we have a plan. We're not working alone. We're working with other divisions, other departments, other government agencies because we have the one dig approach. But I do believe that we could spend the money in a allotted period of time.
0: Is that a personal belief or one that is held by many in the institution? Because I'm sure y'all have conversations.
1: And based on what I'm seeing with the projects that's coming online, stuff like that, I think that we are on track. Mm-hmm. If we continue this focus, finishing the design, starting the construction, and going with the timetable that we have right now, if we continue that track, we'll finish in an allotted period of time.
0: Mr. Chair, could I just wrap up?
3: Yes, please? Yes.
0: Thank you. For the size that this project is going to take, my time is up, so I can't really dive in, maybe another round or something, in regards to this potential $250 million. But in the time that is allotted, the people that you're working with, do you think that they understand that these timelines do exist? And because I'm going to be honest with you, I'm starting to feel that the Virgin Islands is nothing more than a savings account for America, because it's come to the point they keep awarding us all this money. And if we don't do what we have to do, we're going to have to give it back. Yeah. So I'm starting to feel like, here, let's hand it to the Virgin Islands. They're not going to really finish.
1: That's the money.
0: You understand what I'm saying? And then when everything blows up, we didn't touch. They didn't spend it. This is money we had sitting there for years. And I am to the point where I think we need to start lighting a fire under these things, because I'm getting scared. Because we spend so much money in administration, thinking about it, planning it. I've been a member of this community since the day I was born. I'm 52 years old. I could tell you about 50 million projects they've been planning that never happened. So we could plan all we want. I'm trying to figure out when we're going to actually execute. But, that's my thoughts on it. I'm going to pray. I'm really going to pray that we get these things done. But I thank you for your candid responses.
1: Senator, the reason I shared the document of the entire plan for us is because I wanted to make sure that all our stakeholders, including legislative branch, see the plan, see where we want to go and what we're facing right now and where we need to go. We have shared this plan with the employees, we have shared this plan with our consultants, we have shared this plan with every stakeholder. And so I'm hoping that this will encourage us to and allow our stakeholders, everybody to work together as one and just get this done. This is very important. Yeah. This is a one-in-a-lifetime opportunity for us. Yeah. We're not going to see, maybe in my lifetime, for the wastewater infrastructure, $3.2 billion to change the entire infrastructure in the U.S. Virgin Islands. So, we have to make this work. We have to do this.
0: I'm going to pray and be right there with you. Thank you so much.
1: Thank you.
3: Thank you, Senator. I'm Francis Heiliger. Senator, Father, you're recognized for your point of information.
4: Thank you very much. Thank you very much, Mr. Chair. Mr. Smith, just for my edification and for the general public, with regards to the residential collections pickup costs, is the VI Waste Management Authority, I know we've had some discussions about this historically, is there a plan for the assessment of costs to residents for garbage removal, garbage pickup?
1: I'm Mr. Munoz.
5: Bruni, Vice Bruni, Chief Engineer again. Yes, there is a plan, and Director Wei will be presenting a plan to the public rather shortly. I don't want to speak on his behalf, but there is a plan that it will be announcing pretty soon.
4: Okay. Good enough. Thank you for your response.
3: Okay, thank you, Senator Carla Joseph, you're recognized for your 5 minutes.
6: A pleasant good day once again. And thank you so much, Mr. Chairman, for conducting this meeting. It's very timely. We have to understand the environmental impacts to our health when we are having these types of developments being produced in the Virgin Islands. And my questioning is going to go towards wastewater issues, because we know already we have some failing systems, and we have over $2 billion. Is billion? $3 billion. Here we go.
1: $3 billion
6: that the United States of America, not our local taxpayers, have given this territory. And I really appreciate that. Those are taxpayers. All of us have taxpayers, family in the United States who are contributing to this. But all of them couldn't contribute to this $2 billion. So this $3 billion. So I really want to ask a question here. And this is, how much of this money have you already spent? If you've answered the question already, because I was monitoring, but I had to put it on mute. How much of the $3 billion have you already spent?
1: Approximately $900 million.
6: I cannot hear you. I don't know what is going on when you're responding, Mr. Smith, but if you could speak clearly into the mic.
1: We're approximately $900 million have been spent already.
6: $900 million?
1: I'll have to get the exact numbers from our accountant and submit.
6: Okay, if you could submit it through the chair, to the chair request, I need to see how much has been spent and what it has been spent on. What is your administrative cost look like? What percentage of the $3 billion covers administrative costs?
1: I'll let Mr. Bowie answer that. He's dealing with lead on projects.
6: So choppy. Good day, Mr. Bruni.
5: Good morning, Santa. How are you?
6: I am thankful every day. Thank you for asking. How are you doing?
5: I am wonderful.
6: Good. So how much of the $3 billion is administrative cost?
5: I don't have that number on me thus far. What I can tell you is that the money that's been spent so far is on, most of it has been spent thus far is on the design work. I've heard some comments made this morning as far as spending the money right away, but we have to understand that we have to approach this from a holistic standpoint.
2: 2 minutes.
5: We cannot go ahead and just dig and replace pipe without planning, especially with the gravity system. The gravity system works based upon the flow of gravity.
6: Right. But Mr. Bruni, please, I only have a couple of minutes and I don't want you to spend so much time on that. And I agree that things have to be done in phases, but sometimes it takes too long here. And I don't understand why. That's our issue here in the legislature. And your federal funders are having the same issue. So the other question I have, because I need to see how much you have spent of this $900 million administrative cost. And so send that information to the chairman. I know why you don't want to put it on the record, and I suspect you have it right there handy. Because, you know, the federal people are watching and they're monitoring. But we'll get to it. How much you have spent on administrative costs of this $3 billion. Now, the other question I have, I wanted to ask, how much of the match from the HUD funding have you spent?
5: Well, based upon the information I've received, the match is 2% of the $3 billion, and if we have expended roughly $899 million, then 2% of that would be the match.
6: 2% of the $3 billion.
2: 30 seconds.
5: Of the $900 million.
6: Of the $900 million. Correct. That's how you calculate it.
5: That's yes.
6: And that's how your funders told you to calculate it.
5: Well,
6: I just asking a question. Did your funders tell you to calculate it that way? The people who giving us the money, they told you to calculate it that way as well?
5: Based upon the information I received from my finance team, our match was 2% of the money.
2: Time.
6: I'm just asking if the federal people told you that's how to calculate it as well.
5: No. I got it.
6: Remember, it's their money.
5: I received that information from my finance team.
6: So 2% of this $900 that you've spent. Okay, correct. And it's HUD, okay? Mr. Chairman, I know my time has been called, but I have one burning issue and then I leave it. My question is to Mr. Smith and Mr. Bruni. When we have completed rebuilding both wastewater systems in our territory, what type of treatment will we get at the end result?
1: Federal regulations, our VODs and everything will meet all of our TEPTs permit.
6: I'm so sorry, Mr. Smith. I didn't understand a thing you said.
3: Can you repeat, transmission Mrs. Smith?
6: Is very bad.
1: It will meet because it will meet the limits that we are expecting based on our TEPTs permits for discharge.
6: And what is that limit? Because you're talking around the system. Okay, let me get to the point. Let me get to the point because I know what kind of limits they have here. Is it going to be secondary treatment or tertiary, meaning the best treatment? Tertiary is the best treatment. What is it going to be?
1: Secondary treatment.
6: That's not good. We need to be up to tertiary, especially we're getting $2 billion. Have you talked to them? Because if tertiary treatment is almost drinkable water that you are letting out the wastewater, where the wastewater comes out? Into our waters?
1: Into the
6: ocean, right?
1: Yes, go into the ocean.
6: And our ocean, I think, because we have fishermen who depend on that commerce, they deserve tertiary. How is it we're getting $2 billion and we could only do secondary? That secondary is what we have. We're supposed to be upgrading. All right, Mr. Chairman.
1: Operational cost for tertiary is very, very expensive.
6: And how is it that we didn't put that in the building specs? All right, thank you so much. I appreciate your responses. Mr. Chairman, you've been very flexible with me, and I appreciate that. Tertiary treatment is what we need in the Virgin Islands. Thank you kindly.
3: Thank you, Senator Carla Joseph. I want to follow up with that $900 million for the design, because, you know, normally on a project, the design cost is about 10 to 12%. And when you have a project so big, the design should be about 4 to 7%. So based on industry standards, your design shouldn't be more than $40 million, but you're given $900 million in design. Those numbers are not adding up. You know, I've done millions of dollars for construction in the Housing Authority. I've spent all of my career basically in the construction field. There's no way in the world you could have a 28% design cost. The numbers are not adding up here. Are you telling me you're paying 28% for design costs? If you pay $900 million for design, then you only have $1.7 billion left for construction. It doesn't add up. And it's serious. I want to ask you a couple other questions. Okay, so your generators, all the pump stations has a generator and it's has gasoline and it. Tell me the status of your generators in the pump stations.
1: Okay, Senator. Mr. Bruni wanted to address your statement, but Senator, we have generators at all of our pump stations, but not all of them are currently active right now.
3: And why are the generators not active in the pump stations?
1: Some of the generators are old, past the life expectancy. We have some brands there that, Senator, I didn't even know that those things existed. They're so old. But we also have some that have some maintenance issues, some that have been messed up from the hurricane, stuff like that. So part of the putting replacements is actually replace all those generators.
3: Okay. So you tell me if the power goes off, the sewage, the gravity flow, sewage is the only thing that's flowing and the other sewage that needs pump station backs up?
1: Our main pump stations have generators, and the ones that don't, we have, we call our diesel pumps that we turn on, our emergency diesel pumps that we turn on to expand the sewage out.
3: Okay, so
1: Mr. That we don't have an overflow.
3: Okay, thanks. So, Mr. Bruni, explain to me that design cost again, because somehow I misunderstood the $900 million.
5: That $900 million does not only encompasses design costs; it also encompasses the cost of the pumps that we have purchased for the both districts. So that we, like Mr. Smith explained earlier, that we began our early maintenance project. So we have a couple about 30 pumps. Or more that we purchased for St. Croix Station, for the District of St. Croix. Yeah, we also had a purchase pumps for both St. Thomas and
1: St. John's
5: as well. So that money that I spoke about encompasses all of that cost as well. Not to mention, we are talking about a design cost for the LPG sewer system in addition to the North Central bonded as well. So it's not just one sewer shed, it's not just one district, that's territory-wide that we have spent that funding on. Multiple designs.
3: Okay, give that to me in writing. We want a detail on your design costs and also the timelines that you have to spend the total of $3.2 billion. And then we want it broken down into districts. St. Croix, my understanding is $2.1 billion. Or $1.9 billion, St. Thomas is $2.1 or $1.9. The numbers look like it mix up. And then St. John, I believe, is about $83 million. Give that to the committee in writing, Senator. Alma Francis Heiliger, you're recognized. For burning question.
0: Thank you so much, Mr. Chair. This particular, what contingencies are in place? I was very much alarmed myself when I learned we were spending almost $1 billion in regards to designs. And you just shared with me that a portion of that almost $1 billion is for pumps. What is the separated cost for those pumps that you have designated, so I could get an idea of what portion of this almost $1 billion is used for the pump separated from the rest of the money?
5: So I'll have to get a breakdown from my financial team, and I'll provide that information in writing to you guys. I don't have the breakdown with me at the moment.
0: Outside of the design and the pumps, are there any other costs tied into this almost $1 billion?
5: Not that I know of. We have, like I said, we have purchase pumps and controls territory-wide. We have also the design for the entire LBG sewer basin, which goes from the Princess area to Gallows Bay and further east. And we have also expended funds for the design of the entire
0: North
5: Central area as well.
0: You could provide me with those numbers. Do you have any numbers for at least one pump so I could get a idea of what's being spent? I could calculate it on my own if you don't have a total number. I mean, if you're working directly with this project, there should be an idea of how much even one pump is.
5: Yeah, how much is that pump?
1: Fig Tree, we got three pumps for Fig Tree, and those pumps the pumps alone, because we got other equipment for Fig Tree too, but those pumps alone is over $1 million just to get those pumps for Fig Tree.
0: Okay. So based on what you guys just said, you guys bought like it's about 30 of them?
1: No. But we bought for St. Croix over more than 30 pumps just for St. Croix alone.
0: Okay. So let me do the math here. I will be quite generous. Let's say each pump costs $2 million. And that's me being generous because you just said it's over $1 million. I'm giving them extra funds. Let's say we need 150 pumps throughout the three islands, because you said you got about 30 for St. Croix. 150 times 2 million, that's $300 million. So y'all are trying to convince me we're spending almost $700 million on design? Because he's saying there's nothing else outside of these pumps. And that's me being generous on the pumps. This whole thing is actually starting to scare me, to be honest with you, because, I mean, I could count. And this is a little bit scary, because what companies are so expensive that doing a design outside of, I know you might have to do groundwork, you have to go out and check, you have to do topography, all these things. But this is Little Island. This sounds like a big municipal project in some state for these type of monies. But so, I mean, maybe I'm over exaggerating because I might not know the nuances. But all I'm hearing is numbers, and I'm getting a little bit cautious about the numbers.
5: So, Senator, let me clarify. You just got some information here from my
0: financial team. Oh, you got more?
5: Team.
0: Thank you. So, I'm willing to listen.
5: In the St. Thomas and John district, we have expended over $900,000, not $900 million, $900,000. In the St. Croix district, we have expended roughly about $2 million, $2.5 million.
0: Oh, so this project is only 900. Did you say 900,000?
5: 900,000.
0: Oh, so that was a mistake. That was said about $900 million.
5: Correct.
0: Well, thank you, because y'all had me scared for a minute. I thought we were gonna get in trouble again, because I'm here sitting down counting. It was not adding up. Okay, well, thank you so much for that clarity. All right, Mr. Chair, I appreciate
3: the time. Yes, thank you. That's an $899 million error. I mean, you know, even a blind man could see that couldn't add up. Good. Well, thanks for that clarification. But, you know, this is a serious, serious issue, right? And I have to follow up on the line of questioning from the president earlier. Those lateral connections, even if we spend the $3.2 billion and replace all the lines, those lateral connections have to be done. So maybe the Waste Management Authority needs to have a system where, I don't know if you have the technical expertise, but someone, a private contractor, yourself, someone has to do those lateral connections. And I suggest build the owner at cost, a payment plan or something, because they're using the sewage line, and even if you put in the new line, the sewage line will still be leaching and seeping into the public. So you need to come to the committee. I guess that would be a budget issue. But $200 million for the sewer connections, it has to be done, otherwise the plan doesn't implement. So you got the information that the committee needs. I'll allow a round of burning questions. Any senator have a burning question? Okay. Well, we'll allow you a 30-second wrap up, Mr. Smith.
7: I have a burning question.
1: Oh, yes, sir.
3: Okay, Senator Francis. I'm sorry, Senator Novell Francis. You're recognized.
7: Thank you very much. Mr. Bruni or Mr. Smith, in respect to the treatment center at the wastewater treatment center at Anguilla,
1: yes.
7: Myself and Senator Johnson toured at some time back, in which there were some concern about a single pump working. Have we had any success in being able to address that single pump issue over at the wastewater in Anguilla?
1: Yes, Senator. Yes, we have we were able to receive some monies from the EPA, and right now we're going to do solicitation to actually not only replace that pump, but actually change the entire system to have three brand new pumps there.
7: And what is the timeline in which to accomplish this?
1: I think the solicitation should go out in the next month, And then we have, of course, our procurement process with the bidding process. So that usually takes a couple of months. And then, of course, those pumps, when you order them, they have a lead time of almost 6 months to get them, those pumps. Once you pass 125 horsepower with gallon pumps, it's like almost a 6 month lead time.
7: Very well. Thank you for your response.
3: Thank you, Senator. Potter, you're recognized for your burning question.
4: Thank you, Mr. Chair. Mr. Smith, your testimony cites unreliable power as an operational risk. Is there coordination with the Water and Power Authority on backup power generator capacity at critical pump stations, treatment plants? How many facilities currently lack adequate backup power?
1: We have, I can tell you that right now. I can pull that comment right now. One of the things that we've been trying to do at our pump stations, of course, we had power protection and phase protection at our pump stations, but it seemed that it wasn't enough. So we actually put in other devices in parallel. When those stations was constructed in the past, they never considered stuff like power harmonics and stuff like that. So, of course, some of the bypass system, antiquated bypass power conditioning systems couldn't meet the demand with every single failure that happens from the power utility. Mm-hmm. And then we'd be able to lose some pumps. But we've invested into some other conditioning systems to help us to go against surges and harmonics and those other things that will bypass most critical systems that these older stations have.
4: Okay. So is there coordination, direct coordination and regular coordination with the Water and Power Authority?
1: I have open communication with the Water and Power Authority. We speak all the time, not just for power, but even with the water distribution section. We work with each other all the time in terms of issues in the road and their pipes and oil pipe. So we communicate regularly, definitely.
4: Okay.
1: And you know, of course, St. Thomas been plagued with this frequent power outages, and just like everybody else, we've been also suffering.
4: Okay. Okay. Thank you. Thank you for your response. Thank you, Mr. Chair.
3: Yes, Senator Carla Joseph, you're recognized for your burning question.
6: Thank you so kindly, Mr. Chairman. I'm here looking at one of these. I love your graphics. And it says here, infrastructure reliability funding strategy, federal grants. That's my background. And it says here that water treatment enhancements, upgrades and expansion of treatment facilities to meet current and future demands. Would a future demand be the type of treatment we give out and that we are able to produce? How much of a demand do you think or you're projecting that will be needed for the wastewater treatment here in the Virgin Islands? I don't want to break it down between St. Thomas and St. Croix, but let's focus on St. Thomas. What are you looking at projecting that would be the demand?
1: It's based on population. And because we have five different facilities, so we basically do it based on the population of the territory. And also that is also considered in the new designs that we are doing for all the new wastewater treatment facilities.
6: Okay, so you don't have any data? Are the new hotels going to be feeding into the wastewater treatment, but they have their own? We have developments like Dunu Housing Community that's coming online. Are they going to be feeding into the wastewater treatment? You have other housing communities, I'm hopeful, that will be coming online. You have the new one that's going to be coming online in Tutu Have you looked at that to see if it's going to be able to meet those demands with your strategy and design that you spend over, what, $900 million already? So you should both be able to tell me.
1: We have a master plan study, Senator, we're doing. So we're waiting for all the information to come back. That's part of the design engineering process that we're doing right now.
6: That's part. When do you plan to finish this process?
1: We want to finish this, the study by sometime next year.
6: You have somebody doing this study for you? You have a contract, a professional contract?
1: Senator.
6: Who is that?
1: You have a professional, yes.
6: Who is your professional contract who is undergoing this study?
1: And Kiewit is the company that's doing a study for us right now.
6: Okay, but what is the name? You already contracted with them?
1: Kiewit, yes, Senator.
6: And what's the name? Because of the transmission, I'm sure I'm missing it. Just repeat it slowly.
1: It is Kiewit VI.
6: Kiewit VI. Okay. Thank you so kindly, Mr. Chairman, for the leeway.
3: Yes. Thank you, Senator Carla Joseph. Before I go to Senator Frederick, I just got a text here from a concerned citizen following up on the question with cooperation with other agencies. We just recently completed that First Avenue Estate, Sugar Estate development. We did the whole road and et cetera, et cetera. Did Waste Management Authority replace the sewer lines during that construction contract?
1: No, Senator, when they began, that was in the works before we started the program.
3: You know, I can't understand that. So you're telling me we're going to have to dig up that whole road there in First Avenue to put in the waste management pipe? The government just spent so much millions to do that? That's unacceptable. We just did all of that road there in First Avenue. We're going to have to dig it up. Senator Lorenzo Frederick, you're recognized for your burning question.
8: Thank you very much, Mr. Chair, which is a very good point. We keep redoing things and it's running up the cost. But Mr. Smith, this, for clarity, the laterals that are being used to connect to the main line, do you guys install a screen of some type to prevent stuff like disposable towels or any other object, grease, to contaminate the main line? Is there anything that's currently being done?
1: We can't put any screens in the pipeline itself or the manholes or anything. We have to do screenings when it gets to the pump stations and the wastewater treatment facility.
8: So everything flows freely into the main artery?
1: It has to. Okay. Yes, sir. It has to flow. If we just put a screen anywhere, it'll be blocked up in a few minutes.
8: Okay. Thank you very much, Mr. Chair.
3: Okay, thank you. So what we've hearing here today is that Waste Management Authority needs to improve coordination with the other agencies, with your generators to get it up, and definitely with public works. So at this time, Mr. Smith, we'll allow you a 30-second close.
1: Yes, Senator.
3: Senator
1: Lorenzo first want to say thank you for allowing us to come before you guys today. We appreciate the concerns. We see that you guys really care and want to see not just Waste Management move forward, but the community be protected. Waste Management and the team, I want to say thank you to the hardworking employees out there and the management team that work tirelessly every day to keep the operations moving. And we plan to continue to move forward with our optimization plan. We want to keep the streets square and clean. And of course, we want to build a better wastewater infrastructure for us and the coming generations. Thank you.
3: And thank you, Mr. Smith. Excuse me. And I know that the Waste Management Authority has a lot of hard-working and dedicated employees, and we say congratulations to all of the hard-working, dedicated employees at Waste Management Authority who wake up every day, some of them 24 hours a day, to do the work to make sure that the public sewer system of the Virgin Islands is working. And thank you very much. The Committee on Health, Hospitals, and Human Services stands in recess for 5 minutes.

0: The Committee on Health, Hospitals and Human Services is back on the record. In Block 1 today, we received testimony from the Waste Management Authority regarding information and updates to the sewage issues, sewage discharge, the replacement of the lines, any potential risk of airborne or waterborne illnesses, and potential contamination of groundwater. The testimony that we received was, it was not good. I don't think the Waste Management Authority has a real plan and any deadlines to spend the $3.2 billion. As a matter of fact, they raised the issue of the lateral lines not being in the scope. And the scope just involves the main lines, the pump station, the pump stations, the wastewater, and the discharge. I can't see how that oversight can be, even though they say that they only address in the government lines. If you don't address all the lines, you still don't have a waste management sewage system. And I was very, very depressed to learn that on Estate Thomas First Avenue, where the government just did all of that work, replaced the sidewalks, I think they did the underground box culvert, etc. But they're going to have to come back and dig that road up to install the sewer lines. You know, we need to coordinate more. The government needs to coordinate more. You know, one of the senators mentioned, to the effect that we don't know if that work is going to get done with the timelines. They haven't given the timeline. So it was very, very disheartening. It shows why the Waste Management Authority is troubled, and there's some serious concerns because it's $3.2 billion that's at stake. Mr. Clerk, can you please read Block 2 into the record?
1: Yes, Mr. Chair. Block 2. The committee members will receive testimony regarding cancer in the Virgin Islands, available patient services and support programs, and opportunities for governmental agencies, healthcare providers, nonprofit organizations, and community partners to support the Charlotte Kim Nilman Cancer Center once it becomes operational. Invited testifiers: the Honorable Justa E. Encarnacion, Commissioner, Department of Health; Ms. Darlene A. Baptiste, Territorial Chief Executive Officer, SRMC and JFL-MC; Mr. Darrell Smalls, Executive Director, Facilities and Capital Development, Territorial Hospital Redevelopment Team. This concludes the reading of Block 2 into the record, Mr. Chair.
0: Thank you, Mr. Clerk, and I'd like to apologize to Block 2. I think there was a little miscommunication this morning, and I know you've been here quite some time. So we're going to proceed real quickly to a mic check, and we'll start with you, Director Baptiste.
2: A pleasant good morning. How about good afternoon? We've been here a while. Darlene Baptiste, Chief Executive Officer for the Schneider Regional Medical Center and also the Governor F. Huang Louis Hospital.
0: Thank you, Director Smalls.
3: Good afternoon. Darrell A. Smalls, Executive Director of the Territorial Hospital Redevelopment Team.
4: Good afternoon. Linnea Fredericks, Chronic Disease Director at the Department of Health.
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6: Good afternoon. Jacqueline Dunmore Griffith, MD, Radiation Oncologist for the Cancer Institute.
0: Awesome. Thank you, and welcome to the Earl B. Otley Chambers. I think we have someone on St. Croix. Yes, let's do a mic check on St. Croix.
7: Good afternoon, Dr. Janice Lamont. Go ahead. Okay. Deputy Commissioner, Department of Health, on behalf of Commissioner Encarnacion.
0: Okay, thank you, and Welcome to everyone. Director Baptiste, you may proceed with your testimony.
2: Well, a pleasant good afternoon again, Honorable Senator Ray Fonseca, Chairman of the Committee of Health, Hospitals, and Human Services, Senators of the 36th Legislature of the U.S. Virgin Islands that are present, and all those who are listening and viewing. I am Darlene Baptiste, Chief Executive Officer for the Governor Wang F. Louis Hospital and Medical Center and the Schneider Regional Medical Center. I'm joined today by Dr. Jacqueline B. Dunmore Griffith, our radiation oncologist, Mr. Darryl Smalls, the Executive Director for the Territorial Hospital Redevelopment Team, further known as THRT, and Ms. Angela Warner, our Administrator for the Charlotte Kimmelman Cancer Institute, CKCI. They're here to support this presentation and, of course, address any questions. Thank you so much for this opportunity to update this committee on the status of the CKCI and also the breast imaging services at SRMC. Today, I will provide an overview of the CKCI's transition from construction to operational readiness. The THRT will be addressed, talking specifically about the construction progress and the project completion. My testimony will focus on CRMC's operational preparedness, including workforce readiness, patient service planning, financial sustainability, and the steps to ensure a safe and responsible opening. Additionally, I will update you on our breast imaging services at SRMC, including the status of our mammography program and plans to maintain access to breast cancer screening. Specifically to CKCI, it represents one of the territory's most significant healthcare investments. While substantial progress has been made, our priority is not just to open a facility. It is ensuring that the clinical, operational, and regulatory requirements are complete so that patients receive safe, high-quality care. I am pleased to report that the construction of the Cancer Institute is about 95% complete. The facility has reached substantial completion with all major systems, including the HVAC, electrical, emergency power, fire protection, water storage, and building automation installed and fully operational. The project has met with the required redundancy for critical infrastructure, enabling reliability and resiliency. The CT simulator and the Linac accelerator have been installed and are now ongoing commissioning, calibration, acceptance testing, and radiation safety verifications prior to its clinical use. Remaining work is limited to owner-directed punch list items and final finishes, which are expected to be completed soon. For further details on the construction status of the CKCI, we will defer to the testimony of our executive director, Mr. Smalls. While the facility is nearly complete, we are now focused on operational readiness. Operational readiness includes the clinical, operational, administrative, and regulatory steps required to ensure that the Institute is fully prepared to begin patient care safely. These efforts are underway in parallel and involve establishing clinical governance, workforce readiness, operational systems, quality assurance, regulatory compliance, and patient care processes. Current operational activities include, but is not limited to, commissioning and validation of the Linac accelerator and the CT simulator, integration of the radiation oncology electronic medical record, completion of the required regulatory and radiation safety requirements, final procurement and installation of the operational equipment, information technology, and medical supplies, recruitment, onboarding, and training of essential personnel, and the final validation of the clinical workforce policies, and quality assurance processes. We have also made progress in establishing a clinical infrastructure needed for CKCI to reopen safely. This includes the recruiting and onboarding of our radiation oncologist, Dr. Jacqueline Dunmore Griffith, and our administrator, Ms. Angela Warner. Their leadership, along with the collaboration of our consultant medical physicists and dosimetrists, has been essential in developing the radiation oncology program framework and advancing the staffing plan, policies, clinical protocols, and quality assurance processes required to begin patient care safely. Dr. Dunmore Griffith and Ms. Angela Warner are available today, as they prepare in the well, to address any specific operational clinical questions as they arise. Recruitment continues for the specialized clinical and operational positions needed in the support of the Institute's multidisciplinary model of care. These roles include the radiation therapy professionals, medical physicists, oncology nurse support, patient navigators, pharmacy personnel, and administrative and technical staff for its daily operation. Our staffing strategy aligns with the Institute implementation schedule. As we reach operational milestones, we recruit, onboard, train personnel to ensure that they are fully prepared before patient services begin. This phased approach supports operational readiness and responsible stewardship of SRMC's financial resources. At launch, the CKCI will offer radiation oncology services supported by a multidisciplinary team, including diagnostic imaging, laboratory, pharmacy, nursing, patient navigation, and other hospital-based services. This integrated model promotes continuity of care, enhances provider coordination, and supports patients throughout the treatment cycle. Because cancer care often requires multiple specialists, CKCI, under the auspices of SRMC, is building collaborative relationships to ensure timely referrals for services not readily available, while expanding local capabilities as the program is developed. To support this long-term vision, funding for the PET scan at CKCI was approved through a community project funding, and we are awaiting notification from the U.S. House of Representatives to that award. Once operational, the PET scan CT imaging will enhance the territory's cancer diagnostics by improving disease staging, treatment planning, and post-treatment surveillance while reducing the need for off-island travel. Current collaborative efforts involve the American Cancer Society Support Group, the Cancer Support Group of the Virgin Islands, the Virgin Islands Department of Health, the Yvonne A. Galibier YAG Foundation, and various community organizations dedicated to patient navigation and education. These partnerships focus on improving patient and financial navigation, delivering community education, supporting survivorship programs, facilitating support groups, providing travel assistance, and coordinating resources efficiently. Our goal is to offer patients a seamless experience from diagnostic to treatment through follow-up care while minimizing off-island travel, whether clinically appropriate. Executive leadership has developed a fiscal year 2027 operational budget to support the CKCI's first year of its full operation. The budget allocation is about $4.9 million for personnel, medical supplies, pharmaceuticals, technology, utilities, maintenance, and other resources essential for safe radiation oncology services. Funding will come from projected patient service revenue, the Government of the Virgin Islands appropriation, and other operational services sources. As the Institute begins operation, The executive leadership will closely monitor financial performance to ensure sustainability and maintain the high quality of cancer care. For specifically to our breast imaging services at SRMC, in December 2023, the mammography system experienced a software issue that temporarily affected the breast cancer screening services. SRMC worked closely with the manufacturer to implement the necessary software updates, and services were subsequently restored. In April 2024, the manufacturer informed SRMC that the mammography platform had reached an end of product life cycle and that support, including the replacement parts and technical service, would end after December 31st, 2024. This decision affected all of the healthcare organizations nationwide using this particular equipment, and it was not isolated to SRMC. Currently, the mammography unit is not operational. The end of manufacturer support has severely limited our ability to maintain the equipment and underscores the need to replace the system to restore reliable breast imaging services. Despite these challenges, our priority has been to maintain access to breast imaging services and minimize delays in patient care. When service limitations have occurred, our radiology team has communicated with patients, coordinated appointments, and arranged alternatives as needed to reduce the delay in screening and diagnostic care. Executive leaders and the radiology department are evaluating long-term replacement options to ensure reliable, uninterrupted mammography services. We are currently evaluating replacement technology and seeking funding to procure a new mammography system and secure the long-term sustainability of breast imaging services at SRMC. Until replacement equipment is installed, SRMC will continue to communicate proactively with the patients about service availability, coordinate alternative arrangements as needed, and expedite procurement to restore reliable breast imaging services as soon as possible. We appreciate the continued interest and support of this committee and the 36th legislature, particularly you, Senator Ray Fonseca, for advancing efforts to assist both territorial hospitals in acquiring replacement mammography equipment. Thank you for the opportunity to update you on the CKCI and breast imaging services at SRMC. As we prepare to open the institute, our priority is to meet all operational, clinical, regulatory requirements to ensure safe, high-quality cancer care from day one. While work remains, we are confident in our progress. We are also committed to restoring reliable breast imaging services and expanding cancer screening for women of the Virgin Islands. Executive leadership will continue to work with partners to enhance local access to quality cancer care and improve the health outcomes of our community. On behalf of the governing board, the executive leadership team, our physicians, our nurses, our employees, and community partners of the Schneider Regional Medical Center, I thank you and the committee for the continued support to healthcare in the Virgin Islands and for the opportunity to provide you just this snapshot, this particular update on our progress. We remain committed to working with the legislature as we complete the final steps to open the Charlotte Kimmerman Cancer Institute and continue strengthening access to the quality care, health care throughout our territory. Mr. Chairman, this concludes my testimony, and I'll be pleased to answer any questions upon the committee's requests. God bless.
0: Thank you, Director Baptiste. Next, we'll go to Mr. Smalls, Director Smalls.
3: Good afternoon, Honorable Senator Ray Fonseca, Chairman of the Committee on Health, Hospitals, and Human Services, Honorable Senators of the Committee on Health, Hospitals, and Human Services, other Honorable Senators of the 36th Legislature, Senate staff, fellow hospital testifiers, and the listening and viewing audience. My name is Darrell A. Smalls, Executive Director of the Territorial Hospital Redevelopment Team. As the Executive Director of the THRT, on behalf of the Chief Executive Officer, Darlene A. Baptiste, my team and I have continued to manage and oversee the planning, programmatic design, final design, bidding, project management, construction, procurement, and closeout for the redevelopment of our territorial health facilities to include the Governor Juan F. Louis Hospital, the Roy L. Schneider Hospital, the Charlotte Kimmelman Cancer Institute, and the Myra Keating Smith Community Health Center. Equally important, we have been actively engaged in several enabling projects for which the THRT oversees that are essential to the redevelopment of our four facilities. As requested, I am here today to present to the Committee on Health, Hospitals, and Human Services and provide an update as it pertains specifically to the reconstruction efforts that have been undertaken with respect to the Charlotte Kimmelman Cancer Institute. Before I begin my formal presentation, I would like to share a brief visual footage of the efforts that commenced with the initial solicitation walkthrough of the damaged facility with prospective bidders to where we are today.
0: Yes, media. Yes. Proceed.

As of today, the reconstruction, which commenced in March 2024, is now 99% complete, with $34,932,144.84 billed out of the total contract value of $35,186,153.39. The project is currently in the final punch list phase, and the general contractor is procuring all attic stock from subcontractors to satisfy project closeout requirements and contract specifications. One of the primary challenges encountered during the reconstruction of the Cancer Center was modernizing an existing facility while working within the constraints of the original building footprint, structural systems, and floor-to-floor ceiling heights. The project required a design team to transform a facility originally designed under the 2006 building codes into one that complies with the 2024 editions of the applicable building, mechanical, electrical, fire protection, and life safety codes. The most significant impacts resulted from the mechanical and electrical system upgrades, as current code requirements demand substantially larger equipment, increased ventilation rates, enhanced infection control measures, and greater system redundancy than those required under the previous codes. In addition, updated seismic design requirements necessitated structural and equipment anchorage upgrades throughout the facility to meet the current life safety standards. Accommodating these modern systems within the limitations of the existing structure presented a significant engineering and construction coordination challenge. Every modification required careful integration among architectural, structural, mechanical, electrical, plumbing, fire protection, and medical equipment disciplines to ensure code compliance without compromising the functionality of the facility. At the same time, the project team was tasked with maintaining strict budgetary oversight, balancing the need to achieve full code compliance while minimizing structural modification and controlling project costs required continuous value engineering, detailed interdisciplinary coordination, and careful evaluation of design alternatives throughout the life of the project. Vitally important to the reconstruction effort was to ensure that once completed, this facility would be self-sustaining from all major utility aspects, to include redundant water supply for both domestic and fire protection purposes, emergency power supply with adequate fuel storage for extended power interruptions, uninterruptible power systems or UPSs, and an N+1 chiller system. Equally critical was to construct an exterior building envelope system comprised of roofing and window systems designed to sustain Category 5 hurricane force winds and rain. Essential to the overall success of the project was to ensure, once completed, the eventual demolition and reconstruction of the Roy L. Schneider Hospital will in no way impact the daily operations of CKCI. In terms of the critical infrastructure, all mechanical, electrical, plumbing, fire protection, IT, and low voltage systems are in place and operational. Linear accelerator and CT simulator. Both the linear accelerator and CT simulator are installed and operational. The remaining items to be completed is the physicist sign-off and acceptance as outlined by CEO Baptiste during her presentation. IT equipment. The IT procurement has been divided into two packages. Package one has been awarded and is currently in the contract draft phase with the vendor.

0: Phase 2 has been solicited and is currently in the evaluation phase with a vendor expected to be selected in the next week. Both IT equipment packages are to supply contracts involving equipment delivery and installation with no significant construction activities, cable installation, or other major infrastructure work required. Examples are phones, printers, desktop computers, clocks, etc. As a result, these activities are not anticipated to adversely impact the overall project schedule provided procurement and equipment deliveries proceed as planned. Furniture, fixtures, and equipment, otherwise known as FF&E. The executed FF&E contract and ongoing coordination efforts support the project's readiness with furniture installation to begin as early as September 2026. Collectively, the remaining IT equipment, furniture installation, and minor medical equipment procurement represent the final fit-out activities necessary to prepare the Cancer Center for full operational occupancy by November of 2026. Minor medical equipment. To date, the procurement of the minor medical equipment has been one of the greatest challenges. We have issued solicitations for the equipment multiple times, which has resulted in non-responsive bids received. The team, comprised of multiple subject matter experts, inclusive of medical providers and the physicists, in addition to our medical equipment consultant, have worked collaboratively up to yesterday, repackaging the equipment listing to move forward with procuring all of the requisite equipment needed for the timely opening of the facility. Of high priority on the list is the acquisition of the critical equipment required by the physicists to complete the sign-off and acceptance of both the linear accelerator and CT simulator. I want to assure this body and the community that all efforts to procure this equipment is being undertaken while ensuring that we comply with all applicable procurement rules of the Government of the Virgin Islands and is in compliance with the Public Assistance Program and Policy Guide, often referred to as the Papa G. Outstanding challenges and risks. The primary risks to achieving operational readiness are associated with the timely acquisition and installation of the minor medical equipment and IT equipment required for daily clinical operations. While this does not impact the completion of construction, delays in the delivery and installation could affect the facility's operational readiness. To mitigate these risks, we will work collaboratively with the selected vendor, emphasizing the timely delivery of the most critical equipment or components. The THRT, the Territorial Board, and executive leadership teams of both JFL and SRMC continue to optimize and establish unified standards so that the medical and clinical programs remain consistent at all facilities. This is vitally important for the sustainability, resiliency, and operability and maintenance of these major investments. Once completed, our facilities will be state-of-the-art healthcare facilities for the people of the Virgin Islands. Our residents deserve no less. In conclusion, I want to extend my appreciation to the Board of the Government Hospitals and Health Facilities Corporation, the executive leadership teams of both JFL and SRMC, all hospital employees, and our many public and private supporters for their recognition and support of the Territorial Hospital team's efforts. And to the consummate professionals of the THRT, I thank you. This concludes my presentation. I will remain available to answer questions you may have at the appropriate time.
1: Thank you, Director Smalls. Next, we'll receive the testimony. We'll go to St. Croix for Commissioner Justa Encarnacion.
2: Good day, Honorable Senator Fonseca, Chairperson of the Committee on Health, Hospitals, and Human Services, Honorable Senator Hubert Frederick, Vice Chair, committee members, all non-committee members, and those that are viewing and listening. There's an echo.
1: Oh, no, we're hearing you clear over here.
2: Okay, thank you. It's corrected. Thank you very much. I am Dr. Janice Valmond. I serve as a Deputy Commissioner of the Department of Health, Health Promotion, Disease Prevention Programs. I am testifying today on behalf of the Honorable Commissioner Justa E. Encarnacion, who is pleased and proud to hand off this responsibility to the outstanding leaders of the Chronic Disease Prevention Division. Joining me are Dr. Linnea Fredericks, Director of the Chronic Disease Prevention Program, as well as John Orr, our Program Manager and Data Analyst, and Veronica Rivera-Lopez, our Cancer Registrar, who are both available virtually. Thank you for the opportunity to appear before you to discuss the state of cancer in the U.S. Virgin Islands and the critical role that surveillance, prevention, early detection, treatment, and coordinated planning play in improving care for cancer patients in the territory. Just 1 week ago, on July 15th and 16th, the Department of Health Virgin Islands Comprehensive Cancer Control Program hosted the 2026 U.S. Virgin Islands Cancer Summit in collaboration with the USVI Cancer Coalition, bringing together healthcare providers, cancer survivors, policymakers, researchers, community organizations, and public and private sector partners from across the territory and the mainland. The summit served as a forum to review the latest cancer data, highlight promising practices, identify gaps across the cancer care continuum, and strengthen partnerships dedicated to reducing the burden of cancer in the Virgin Islands. One message resonated throughout the summit. Addressing cancer requires shared action for stronger outcomes, and shared action begins with data. The conversations held during those 2 days reinforced that improving cancer outcomes depends on understanding who is being diagnosed, what cancers are most common, where gaps in screening and treatment exist, and what resources are needed to ensure that every Virgin Islander has access to timely, high-quality cancer care. The Virgin Islands Department of Health administers 3 complementary programs that form the foundation of the territory's cancer control efforts: the Virgin Islands Central Cancer Registry, or VICCR, the Virgin Islands Comprehensive Cancer Control Program, and the Virgin Islands Breast and Cervical Health Program. Together, these federally funded support programs address the entire cancer continuum, from prevention and screening to surveillance, strategic planning, patient navigation, and systems improvement. Understanding the true burden of cancer begins with reliable surveillance. The VICCR, established under the Virgin Islands Cancer Registry Act No. 7939 of 2016, serves as the territory's official population-based cancer surveillance system. Unlike a clinical program, the registry does not provide direct patient care or financial assistance. Instead, it systematically collects information on the incidence of every reportable cancer diagnosed among Virgin Islands residents, including patient demographics, tumor characteristics, stage of diagnosis, initial treatment, and mortality. These data provide the evidence needed to monitor cancer trends, evaluate screening programs, support research, guide healthcare planning, and inform public policy. Cancer remains one of the leading causes of illness and death in the U.S. Virgin Islands, and continues to place a significant burden on individuals, families, the healthcare system, and the territory's economy. In 2024, malignant neoplasms were the second leading cause of death among Virgin Islands residents, exceeded only by diseases of the heart. This underscores the importance of sustained investments in cancer prevention, early detection, timely treatment, survivorship services, and public health surveillance. VICCR monitors cancer mortality through routine linkage with the Office of Vital Statistics and national mortality databases. Mortality data provide valuable information on the cancers responsible for the greatest loss of life and help public health officials evaluate the overall burden of cancer in the territory. The registry also maintains limited follow-up information that supports survivorship analysis and long-term outcome evaluations. Under National Cancer Registry standards, however, population-based cancer registries do not routinely collect information on cancer recurrence because their primary purpose is to document the initial diagnosis and first course of treatment. Analysis of cancer mortality between 2011 and 2024 shows that prostate, colorectal, and breast cancers accounted for the greatest number of cancer-related deaths in the territory. However, lung and pancreatic cancers continue to contribute disproportionately to cancer mortality because they are often diagnosed at more advanced stages and have poorer survival outcomes. Between January 1st, 2016 and December 31st, 2023, the registry identified 2,910 reportable cancer cases among Virgin Islands residents. Of these, 1,538 cases, or 53%, occurred among males and 1,372 cases, or 47%, among females. St. Thomas accounted for 1,450 cases, St. Croix for 1,290 cases, and St. John for 134 cases, with an additional 36 received through the National Interstate Data Exchange Program. These cases are still pending confirmation of island of residence. During this reporting period, the five most frequently diagnosed cancers were prostate cancer, 656 cases, breast cancer, 564 cases, colorectal cancer, 344 cases, hematopoietic cancer, malignancies, 223 cases, my apologies, and lung and bronchus cancer, 141 cases. Among men, prostate cancer represented close to 43% of all cancers diagnosed, while breast cancer accounted for more than 41% of cancers diagnosed among women. These findings clearly identify where prevention, screening, education, and treatment resources should be focused. The registry also provides critical information about the stage at which cancers are diagnosed. Stage of diagnosis is one of the strongest predictors of treatment options, survival, quality of life, and healthcare costs. While many prostate and breast cancers are detected at an early stage, the registry continues to identify a concerning proportion of cancers diagnosed only after they have spread beyond their site of origin. Approximately 22% of prostate cancers and 8% of breast cancers were diagnosed at the distant stage, highlighting continued opportunities to strengthen cancer awareness, expand access to screening, reduce barriers to diagnostic services, and promote earlier detection. Monitoring stage at diagnosis allows the Department of Health and healthcare providers to evaluate the effectiveness of screening programs and direct interventions where they are most needed. Although the registry provides the most comprehensive picture of cancer in the territory, several factors currently limit the ability to produce certain epidemiologic measures. Accurate cancer incidence rates and trend analysis require reliable mid-year population estimates from the U.S. Census Bureau. Because updated Virgin Islands population estimates based on the 2020 decennial census are not yet available, the registry cannot produce scientifically valid age-adjusted incidence rates or long-term trend analysis at this time. The registry can, however, accurately report cancer frequencies and mortality data, which continue to provide valuable insight into the territory's cancer burden. The completeness of the registry has also been affected by several unprecedented events, including Hurricanes Irma and Maria, the COVID-19 pandemic, cyber attacks affecting territorial hospitals, and delays in provider reporting. The most significant ongoing challenge is incomplete reporting from some physician practices, particularly for cancers diagnosed and treated in outpatient settings. A population-based cancer registry is only as complete as the information it receives. Delayed or incomplete reporting can underestimate the true burden of cancer, distort trends, and limit the ability of policymakers and healthcare leaders to make informed decisions regarding prevention, treatment, and resource allocation. Despite these challenges, the VICCR has established a robust, centralized cancer surveillance system that continues to improve the completeness, quality, and timeliness of cancer reporting throughout the territory. The registry currently operates with a small team of 2.5 full-time equivalents that conduct territory-wide case finding, abstraction, quality assurance, data analysis, provider education, and compliance with national reporting standards. Through collaboration with the hospitals, physicians, pathology labs, interstate data exchange partners, and the Centers for Disease Control and Prevention, the registry provides the reliable data needed to understand the burden of cancer and guide evidence-based decisions across the cancer care continuum. Finally, while the VICCR has benefited from both federal funding for the Centers for Disease Control and Prevention's National Program of Cancer Registries and local appropriations, the greatest operational challenge is not a lack of financial resources. Rather, lengthy government procurement and contracted processes have delayed the execution of contracts for essential services, including software maintenance and contracted cancer abstraction. These delays have affected the registry's ability to fully utilize available federal funds within required grant periods, and if left unresolved, could jeopardize future funding opportunities. Addressing these administrative barriers will help ensure that existing resources can be used efficiently to support high-quality cancer surveillance and strengthen cancer control efforts throughout the territory. Unlike many other chronic diseases, cancer care requires a coordinated continuum that begins with prevention and vaccination, extends through screening, diagnosis, treatment, survivorship, and palliative care, and is supported at every stage by accurate, timely, and comprehensive data. The Department of Health has worked diligently to strengthen this continuum through partnership with the hospitals, federally qualified health centers, private providers, community organizations, federal agencies, and national cancer partners. The Virgin Islands Department of Health serves as the territory's public health leader in cancer prevention and control, while hospitals, federally qualified health centers, private healthcare providers, and specialty referral centers deliver clinical cancer care. The department works to strengthen the cancer care system through prevention, early detection, surveillance, patient navigation, coalition leadership, and strategic planning. By convening partners and using high-quality cancer surveillance data to guide decision-making, the department supports a coordinated approach to improving cancer outcomes across the territory. A cornerstone of this work is the Virgin Islands Comprehensive Cancer Control Program, which serves as the lead agency for the U.S. Virgin Islands Cancer Coalition. The coalition brings together healthcare providers, hospitals, government agencies, community organizations, academic institutions, cancer survivors, and other stakeholders to implement the U.S. Virgin Islands Cancer Plan. The territory's first ever cancer plan was drafted and published in August 2024. To support this work, the coalition is organized into four standing work groups: prevention, early detection, diagnosis and treatment, and quality of life and survivorship. These groups meet monthly to identify priorities, coordinate activities, and advance evidence-based strategies across the cancer continuum. Thus, the Department of Health continues to support and implement several cancer prevention initiatives aimed at reducing cancer risk and promoting healthier lifestyles across the territory. During this reporting period, the department launched, for example, the Stop Cancer Before It Starts campaign to encourage individuals and parents to receive the human papillomavirus HPV and hepatitis B vaccines as an important cancer prevention strategy. A comprehensive media campaign, including radio and video ads, aired from fall 2025 through summer 2026 to increase awareness of the benefits of these vaccines. In addition, HPV vaccination posters and fact sheets were distributed throughout all three islands to educate the public and promote vaccine uptake. The department also implemented the Eat Healthy, Be Active community workshops, including a six-week program with 12 participants that focused on adopting healthier behaviors. As a result, participants reported improvement in nutrition and dietary habits, increased physical activity, and reductions in body weight, supporting the department's ongoing efforts to prevent chronic disease and reduce the burden of cancer. The Virgin Islands Department of Health continues to strengthen early detection efforts through the delivery of the Virgin Islands Breast and Cervical Health Program, which launched in January 2025 and increases access to cancer screening and education. The program provides breast and cervical cancer screening, diagnostic follow-up, and patient navigation services for eligible uninsured and underinsured women. This reduces financial barriers to screening, promotes earlier detection, and assists patients in navigating diagnostic services following abnormal screening results. Clients diagnosed with cancer are referred to the Department of Human Services financial assistance and referred to external partners for supportive services. Program staff conduct regular outreach visits to physician offices to provide information about the screening program and encourage referrals for eligible patients. Providers are also encouraged to discuss prostate cancer screening with their male patients to promote men's health and early detection. From April 1st through June 29, the department implemented a three-month breast and cervical cancer awareness campaign that included community outreach and educational activities to raise awareness about the importance of routine cancer screening. Moving forward, the department will continue expanding provider outreach and community education efforts to increase participation in breast, cervical, and prostate cancer screening programs. In collaboration with community partners, the department will also coordinate the annual breast and prostate cancer awareness events in October on St. Thomas and St. John to further promote early detection and improve access to screening. The Diagnosis and Treatment Workgroup of the Cancer Coalition serves as a collaborative forum for addressing priorities related to cancer diagnosis, treatment, and supportive care throughout the territory, convened by the Virgin Islands Comprehensive Cancer Control Program. The workgroup brings together hospitals and all of our registered partners to share resources and advance initiatives that strengthen the cancer care continuum. Through regular meetings and ongoing collaboration, partners have worked collectively to support the continued development of the Charlotte Memorial Cancer Institute, explore opportunities to expand access to advanced diagnostic equipment and specialized oncology services, and identify strategies to reduce barriers to cancer treatment and supportive care. While individual organizations lead many of these initiatives, the Cancer Coalition provides a structure through which partners collaborate, align priorities, and leverage the collective expertise and resources to improve cancer care for Virgin Islands. The Department of Health continues to support cancer survivorship and palliative care efforts by improving access to resources, educational supportive services for cancer patients, survivors, and their families. Survivorship care plans are available online and through oncology offices to help guide patients through follow-up care and long-term health management after treatment. Cancer resource guides featuring local and national resources have been developed and made available to the public to connect individuals with needed supportive services. Community outreach activities continue to provide cancer education, raise awareness, and promote the importance of a comprehensive continuum. Cancer-related information is also disseminated through online platforms, cancer support groups, the Cancer Coalition website, member organization websites, oncology yoga classes, for example, and media radio interviews. Additionally, the first advanced care planning workshop was held at SRMC to educate individuals about planning for future healthcare decisions. As part of ongoing survivorship initiatives, the Young Caregivers Campaign was developed, including educational booklets, flyers, and social media, to support the development of an advanced care planning education program for caregivers and families. Despite these efforts, access to timely cancer care remains challenging for many Virgin Islands. Workforce shortages, including limited numbers of physicians, nurses, radiologic technologists, and community health workers, reduce appointment availability and delay screening, diagnosis, and follow-up care. Limited diagnostic capacity further compounds these challenges. Currently, only one facility on St. Thomas provides mammography services, resulting in average wait times of approximately 6 weeks, while breast biopsies are available only once each month. These delays can postpone diagnosis and the timely initiation of treatment. Residents of St. Croix face additional barriers because certain specialized breast diagnostic services are unavailable on the island. As a result, many patients must travel to another island for advanced imaging, specialty consultations, or diagnostic procedures. Although these referrals are medically necessary, they often create financial, transportation, employment, and family-related burdens that may delay or prevent completion of recommended care. Additional challenges, including transportation limitations, insurance coverage gaps, financial hardship, and competing work and family responsibilities, continue to affect patients throughout the cancer care continuum. Addressing these barriers requires some more streamlined and coordinated efforts among us, all of us involved in the healthcare system. Improving care coordination is also essential. Continued investment in in integrated health information systems, including greater interoperability through electronic health records, which strengthen communication among providers, improve patient tracking, facilitate timely follow-up of abnormal screening results, and reduce the number of patients lost to care. While clinical cancer services are provided throughout the territory's healthcare system, the Department of Health remains focused on strengthening that system through, again, prevention, surveillance, strategic planning, and those well-known strategies. As the territory looks toward expanding oncology services through the CKCI, these public health functions will remain essential to ensuring that future investments are data-driven, responsive to community needs, and fully integrated across the cancer care continuum. The reopening of CKCI represents a significant opportunity to strengthen cancer care in the U.S. Virgin Islands and reduce the need for residents to travel off-island for oncology services. While expanding local treatment capacity is an important objective, the long-term success of the Institute will depend on ensuring that the services are aligned with the territory's actual cancer burden, patient needs, and available healthcare resources. Thus, the Cancer Registry is uniquely positioned to support this effort. It is important to recognize that the registry is a public health surveillance system, not a healthcare provider or treatment facility. Its role, however, is not to deliver clinical services or direct operations of the Cancer Institute, but to provide the reliable population-based data needed to support evidence-based planning, policy development, program evaluation, and healthcare decision-making. Another important distinction is that the registry is the recipient of cancer data rather than the generator of those data. Under the Cancer Registry Act, physicians, hospitals, pathology labs, ambulatory surgical centers, and other reporting facilities are responsible for reporting all eligible cancer cases to the registry. Registry staff receive, consolidate, validate, and analyze these reports to produce an accurate picture of the cancer burden across the territory. Because local hospitals have not employed oncology data specialists or certified tumor registrars, Virgin Islands has developed a centralized reporting model approved by the Centers for Disease Control and Prevention, in which registry staff perform case finding and abstraction on behalf of participating healthcare facilities. While this model has enabled the territory to maintain a functioning population-based cancer registry, its continued success depends upon timely and complete reporting by all healthcare providers as required by law. The data collected by the registry provides an objective foundation for the planning services for CKCI. Cancer surveillance data can identify the cancers most frequently diagnosed in the territory, estimate future patient volume, evaluate stage at diagnosis, identify geographic and demographic patterns, and monitor disparities in cancer outcomes. This data can inform decisions regarding oncology specialties, workforce recruitment, equipment and technology needs, supportive care services, research priorities, and opportunities for collaboration with local and regional healthcare providers. Using surveillance data to guide these decisions helps ensure that the future investments are responsive to the needs of the VI and make the efforts the most effective use of available resources. Thus, the registry's role should not end once the Institute becomes operational. Ongoing surveillance will allow the Department of Health and all the members sectors of the healthcare system and policymakers monitor changes in cancer incidence, stage of diagnosis, treatment patterns, and survival over time. This data can be used to evaluate the Institute's impact, identify emerging healthcare needs, measure the effectiveness of cancer control initiatives, and guide future expansion of oncology services. CKCI should be viewed as one essential component of the territory's broader cancer care system. Its success will depend not only on the availability of oncology treatment services, but also on strong partnerships with prevention programs, screening providers, diagnostic services, patient navigation programs, survivorship resources, the Virgin Islands Central Cancer Registry, and healthcare providers throughout the territory. By combining high-quality clinical care with high-quality public health surveillance, the Virgin Islands can build a cancer care system that is coordinated, data-driven, and responsive to the needs of the residents. To maximize the impact of CKCI and strengthen the territory's overall cancer care system, the department respectfully offers the following recommendations. Use cancer surveillance data to guide planning and investment. Cancer surveillance should inform decisions regarding clinical services, staffing, equipment, infrastructure, workforce needs, and future expansion of CKCI to ensure that investments are aligned with the territory's actual cancer burden and evolving healthcare needs. Expand access to timely diagnostic services. Increasing local diagnostic capacity, including breast imaging, biopsy services, pathology, and other diagnostic resources, will reduce delays between abnormal screening results and definitive diagnosis, allowing patients to begin treatment sooner. Strengthen the oncology workforce. Continued recruitment and retention of oncologists, oncology nurses, radiologists, pathologists, radiologic technologists, patient navigators, and other specialized healthcare professionals will be essential to expanding access to high-quality cancer care throughout the territory. Improve care coordination through health information technology. Continued investment in interoperable electronic health records and secure data sharing systems will improve communication among healthcare providers, strengthen patient follow-up, reduce fragmentation of care, and support continuity across the cancer care continuum. Enhance patient navigation and supportive services, expanding patient navigation, transportation assistance, financial counseling, survivorship services, and other supportive resources will help patients overcome barriers that frequently delay or interrupt cancer care. Further, we want to strengthen compliance with the Virgin Islands Central Cancer Registry Act No. 7939. Timely and complete reporting of all reportable cancer cases by physicians, hospitals, path labs, ambulatory surgical centers, and other reporting facilities is essential to maintaining accurate population-based cancer surveillance. Complete reporting will improve the quality of cancer data used to guide public health planning, evaluate programs, and inform future investments in cancer care. We want to make sure and establish a formal collaboration between CKCI and the Virgin Islands Central Cancer Registry, developing formal protocols for data sharing, reporting, and ongoing collaboration will ensure that complete and timely cancer data continue to inform the Institute's planning and continued operations. A strong partnership between the Institute and the Registry will support all of the evidence-based decision-making while strengthening cancer surveillance and improving outcomes of Virgin Islands residents. We want to ensure that we improve government procurement and contracting processes. The Department's ability to fully utilize available funding is dependent on fully execution of contracts that support critical registry operations, including software maintenance and contracted cancer abstraction. Streamlining procurement and contracting processes will help ensure that awarded federal funds are used efficiently, reduce interruptions in cancer surveillance activities, and strengthen the long-term sustainability of the VI Cancer Registry. And finally, maintain strong partnerships across the cancer continuum. This is a recurring theme for the Cancer Coalition, for the Department of Health. So I want to close with a final recommendation that continued collaboration among the Department of Health, hospitals, federally qualified health centers, private healthcare providers, community organizations, academic institutions, insurers, federal partners, the Virgin Islands Cancer Registry, and the residents of the Virgin Islands is essential to building a coordinated, data-driven, and sustainable cancer care system that improves outcomes for all Virgin Islanders. In conclusion, the Department of Health, the Virgin Islands has made meaningful progress in strengthening cancer prevention, screening, surveillance, and collaboration. The reopening of CKCI presents an opportunity, an important opportunity, to build upon that foundation by expanding access to high-quality oncology services closer to home. By continuing to use reliable cancer surveillance data to guide planning and decision-making, the territory can ensure that future investments evidence-based, strategically retargeted, and responsive to the needs of the Virgin Islands residents. On behalf of Commissioner Anna Canosyong, I wish to thank you for the opportunity to provide a comprehensive overview of the current burden of cancer in the U.S. Virgin Islands, the Department's ongoing efforts to reduce cancer incidence and mortality, the challenges affecting cancer prevention and treatment, and recommendations for strengthening the territory's cancer system as requested. It also demonstrated how cancer surveillance data can inform the planning, staffing, equipment, and long-term operation of the Charlotte Kimmelman Cancer Institute, ensuring that future investments are guided by evidence and aligned with the needs of Virgin Islands residents. In closing, I would like to again recognize the wonderful work that continues to occur in the Chronic Disease Prevention Program, the entire staff at the VI Department of Health, and the persons responsible for us joining as a team, the Honorable Governor Albert Bryan Jr. and the Honorable Lieutenant Governor Chigenza Roach. Department welcomes the opportunity to answer any questions about the progress that has been made, the challenges that remain, and the vision for building a stronger, more coordinated cancer care system that provides timely, comprehensive, and compassionate care closer to home. Thank you.
1: Thank you. Thank you, Dr. Janice Valmon, for that detailed presentation of the cancer issues in the VI. Next, we'll receive a testimony from Dr. Fredericks. You may proceed.
3: Good day, Honorable Senator Ray Fonseca, Chair of the Committee on Health, Hospitals, and Human Services, honorable members of the committee, distinguished testifiers, members of the media, and fellow Virgin Islanders. I am Dr. Linnea Fredericks, Chronic Disease and Prevention Director of the Department of Health. Today, I am here to read the following testimony on behalf of the American Cancer Society, Cancer Support VI, and the Yvonne Ashley Galibert Breast Cancer Foundation. We appreciate the committee's continued commitment to improving the health and well-being of the people of the U.S. Virgin Islands and welcome the opportunity to share our perspectives on the important matter of cancer care in the territory. While we regret that prior scheduling commitments prevent us from appearing before the committee today, we sincerely appreciate the opportunity to have our testimony read into the record in response to the information requested in your letter of invitation. We respectfully submit the following remarks and thank the committee for its consideration. The specific cancer incidence, mortality, prevalence, and surveillance data this committee has requested are maintained by the Virgin Islands Department of Health, the USVI Cancer Registry, and its related government entities, so they are best positioned to provide that statistical picture. What we can offer is ground-level experience. Our organizations work directly with cancer patients, survivors, caregivers, healthcare providers, and community partners across the territory. Based on that experience, we'd like to highlight the barriers patients and families face and the programs we provide to address them. I will begin with the cancer continuum focus areas. Our organizations collectively support efforts across the full cancer continuum, which include prevention, early detection and screening, diagnosis and treatment, caregiver support, survivorship, and quality of life. Cancer patients in the U.S. Virgin Islands face several obstacles throughout their cancer journey, such as limited access to care. Timely, appropriate cancer care remains a significant challenge. Many patients must travel off-island for specialized treatment not available within the territory. Like many small rural communities, the USVI faces difficulty recruiting and retaining specialists such as radiation oncologists, oncology surgeons, medical physicists, and specialized oncology nurses. The territory's cancer plan specifically calls for hiring these professionals to improve access to care. Another barrier is transportation and lodging. Ground transportation, airfare, and lodging costs while receiving treatments away from home place a substantial burden on patients and on the caregivers who travel with them. The stressors of these circumstances often add challenges to the healing process. Also, there's lack of physicians' awareness of locally available care. We've encountered cases where patients are referred off-island before it's clear whether the care they need is already available here. This is compounded by the ongoing closure of the hurricane-damaged Charlotte Kimmelman Cancer Institute at the Schneider Regional Medical Center in 2017. This has temporarily narrowed the range of services available locally over the last 9 years while we await its reopening. Additionally, insurance limitations, out-of-pocket medical expenses, and other financial hardships remain common obstacles to cancer treatment. Moreover, we are hearing reports of cuts and coverage restrictions to the territory's medical assistance program, also known as Medicaid or MAP, and Medicare, driven by changes at the federal and territorial governmental level. We encourage the committee to examine how these changes are affecting patients' ability to access cancer treatment, follow-up, and support services, and what actions are possible to mitigate the impact of its reality. Also lacking are ancillary and support care needs. Cancer care extends well beyond clinical treatment. Patients and families often need transportation, nutrition assistance, counseling, patient navigation, medication assistance, and caregiver support. Patients who travel off-island for treatment often face emotional and psychological stress from extended time away from their support systems, such as family, friends, and community. Lastly, community organizations are faced with funding constraints. Community-based cancer organizations continue to face funding constraints that limit our ability to expand services and meet growing needs across the territory. Despite these challenges, our organizations work to bridge these gaps to support USVI residents as best as we can through the following programs and services. Number one, through financial assistance during active cancer treatment. We provide financial assistance to reduce the burden of treatment, including ground transportation assistance to and from treatment appointments, air transportation assistance for medically necessary travel, and financial support for services directly related to a patient's cancer diagnosis and treatment. Number two, lodging assistance for USVI patients. We help eligible patients who must travel off-island for active treatment cover lodging costs during their treatment period, which reduces financial hardship for patients and caregivers. Number three, we offer cancer screening grants. We support free cancer screening programs for uninsured and underinsured Virgin Islands residents, including mammograms and related diagnostic testing, colorectal cancer screening procedures, and pathology services associated with colorectal screening. These programs promote early detection, one of the most effective ways to reduce cancer-related illness and death. Number four, we offer cancer education and community outreach. Our organizations engage in public education and awareness through the distribution of educational materials, the participation in health fairs, community outreach events, and public health initiatives, through support groups and conferences, and promotion of cancer prevention, screening, and survivorship resources. And number five, advancing our collective missions through partnerships. Collaboration remains critical to improving cancer outcomes in the U.S. Virgin Islands. We work closely with healthcare providers, government officials, health and human services agencies, community and nonprofit organizations, churches, and local cancer advocacy groups. Our organizations are also active members of the USVI Cancer Coalition and support the implementation of the 2024 to 2029 U.S. Virgin Islands Comprehensive Cancer Control Plan through our work groups, outreach activities, and informational initiatives. We also publish a resource guide to assist the community in finding the help currently available to our residents. Copies of the guide can be downloaded at usvicancercoalition.org. In conclusion, cancer affects not only the individual diagnosed, but also families, caregivers, employers, and communities throughout the Virgin Islands. While progress continues in prevention, early detection, treatment, and survivorship, significant challenges remain, particularly access to affordable care, transportation, specialty services, and financial support. We respectfully urge continued collaboration among the legislature, the Department of Health, healthcare providers, insurers, community organizations, and other stakeholders to strengthen the cancer care continuum from prevention through survivorship for all Virgin Islands residents. Thank you for the opportunity to provide testimony. We appreciate the committee's continued commitment to addressing cancer-related needs in our community, and we stand ready to support efforts that improve the lives of cancer patients, survivors, and their families throughout the U.S. Virgin Islands. And just to put on the record, all questions will need to be directed to these organizations directly. I'm just reading the testimony on their behalf. Thank you.
1: Thank you. Thank you, Dr. Fredericks, for that, again, detailed presentation with the American Cancer Society, among others. I attended that cancer summit at Frenchman's Reef last week. I know almost everyone here was there. I know Director Baptiste and her staff was there. I don't think Dara was there. You know, cancer affects approximately 400 Virgin Islanders receive a cancer diagnosis every year. And so this Charlotte Kinnelman Cancer Center reopening is vital for this community. And, you know, the main thing that I've been driving home, right, when this center reopens is that we have a radiation oncologist. And by God, before us today stands a radiation oncologist. So this is a major, major step, and it's a step in the right direction. And, you know, it's so wonderful that the CT simulator and the linear accelerator are also installed and being tested. So I want to start out, I want to ask Director Smalls to tell the community exactly what these two machines do.
0: Good afternoon, Senator Daryl Smalls. I greatly appreciate your confidence in me being able to respond to that question. However, that's a clinical question, and as the engineer, I would defer to my colleagues.
1: Okay, we'll have Yes.
4: Good afternoon. I'm Jacqueline Dunmore, radiation oncologist for CKCA.
1: Yes.
4: So the linear accelerator is the machine that allows us to actually treat the cancer patients. It uses a mixture of photons or electron energies, depending on what we're trying to treat, and it will damage the cancer cells and help to kill the cancer cells, basically. And so the linear accelerator is the treatment machine. The CT simulator that you've been hearing about this afternoon is what we use for radiation treatment planning. It's a CT scanner that allows us to put the patients in the treatment position that we're actually treating. It will allow us to focus on the area that needs to be treated so we can create the appropriate treatment plans. So we need the CT simulator in order to come up with a treatment plan, and then we use the linear accelerator to actually deliver the daily treatment.
1: Okay, good. You know, and I want to bring up one other machine. But before I do that, I want to let the community know, and the statistics are here, is that breast cancer is the most, for lack of a better word, the most deadly cancer in females. And with the males, it's prostate cancer. And then second in the females is, and males, is the colon cancer. And then I think they have those cancers of the blood and then lung cancer, which is particularly interesting in that lung cancer is not one of the most prevalent cancer in the Virgin Islands. Why is that? Why is lung cancer not at the top? It's more like at the bottom as far as deadly diseases.
4: Nationally, prostate cancer, breast cancer, and colon cancers are the most frequent cancers amongst men and women, and they also have the highest mortality. Lung cancer is also frequently diagnosed, but it's not in the top three cancers. Usually when lung cancer presents, the mortality at one time was very high with lung cancer, but now lung cancer is being picked up in earlier stage. They're more treatment techniques in terms of immunotherapy and chemotherapies and radiation in addition to surgeries that we're using to treat lung cancer. One of the lung cancers is thought that the biggest risk factor for lung cancer is tobacco or smoking, but there are other things that can cause lung cancer as well. Why it's not higher here in the Virgin Islands, I think it just follows the national trend, and that is the probably the fourth most common cancer.
1: Okay, so I want to get to some dollars and cents now. The breast cancer machine, I think I have already made the plea to my colleagues. We have a 2D machine, two-dimensional machine, and the current machine now is at the end of stage. It's broken. Yes, go ahead, Dr. Baptiste.
5: Darlene Baptiste, CEO, both hospitals. So it is recorded that this SRMC machine, the mammography machine, is at end of life. So that project is completely non-operable. That service is non-operable at SRMC.
1: Okay, so, and then the recommendation, because we want to make sure, you know, and I think all my colleagues would agree, we want to make sure that we have this latest three-dimensional mammography machine that can diagnose the dense tissue. Mm-hmm. Is that it? Explain it better for me. You're the technical expert.
5: Well, again, Darlene Baptiste, CEO, we'll defer to our medical director, radiation oncologist, for the mammography.
4: So, yes, 3D... Sorry, Jacqueline Dunmore Griffith, radiation oncologist. 3D mammography is the state of art right now in terms of mammography. And again, because you're talking about the density of the tissue, it allows us to get different views within the breast, whereas a 2D is giving a two-dimensional view. The 3D gives a three-dimensional view, so you are able to see different angles and pick up smaller lesions using 3D as compared to 2D.
1: Okay, so right now... Is there a capability of 3D mammography in the Virgin Islands? No or yes?
5: Darlene Baptiste, CEO of both hospitals. No, at this particular time, there's not that option for the 3D within the territory.
1: Okay, and it's about $500,000, more or less. Darrell? That machine?
0: Again, Senator, with all due respect, I would not have that pricing.
1: Darlene Baptiste?
5: It is estimated to be that amount, but we need to take into account the infrastructure of our current facility and the ability, and that's where we rely on the engineer for the capabilities of setting it up, the electrical flooring and other likes that support. So the machine is just one element. And on top of that, we have the calibration, testing, and the quality regulatory compliance measures from a radiation safety perspective that must be considered when installing a new machine or upgrade of services.
1: Okay, thanks. So, colleagues, we're going to go a round of 6 minutes. Senator Marvin Blyden, you're recognized for your 6 minutes.
6: Thank you so much, Mr. Chair. Good afternoon again to my colleagues. Good afternoon, testifiers, and thank you so much for your testimonies. Let me ask in respect to a follow-up question when it comes to mammography services, right? And I know you said there is nowhere for women to get that service right now in the territory. Is that correct?
5: But specifically at the hospital, at SRMC, there isn't. But we do have partnerships with the local radiation services, radiation and radiology services here on St. Thomas. And we're just grateful. Just this week, we resumed services at JFL in St. Croix. So we're able to offer mammography services on the island of St. Croix.
6: Okay, what about biopsies? Are they available at the hospital?
5: Darlene Baptiste, CEO of both hospitals. So we're able to do we may not have the terminology that the letter did refer to, a surgical oncologist, but we do have surgeons who have been trained in oncology services, so they have the capabilities, or even depending on the type of biopsy that's required. Again, I will defer for the specificity to Dr. Dunmore, but the ability to do biopsies, the capabilities are in both islands.
6: How often?
5: The surgical by virtue of the surgeons and the capabilities, they're available once they're on staff. Any time they're scheduled to work, okay, they can provide that.
6: Okay, very well. And I know you stated in your testimony that the cancer center is about 95% completed.

0: Mr. Small and CEO Batiste, and according to your testimony, the accelerator and the CT simulator are installed, but they cannot be used until the physicist signs off. So you have also repeated unsuccessfully on several bids to for minor medical equipment, as we know. So what critical equipment are still missing for the center? What is the cost? What the cost will be? And when will it be delivered on the island? And who is personally responsible? Who is personally responsible for making sure that that deadline is met?
1: All right, Senator Darrell Smalls. I would say that ultimately the responsibility does lie with me, but it's in collaboration with obviously the CEO and everyone else. The equipment that we're seeking is what we call minor medical equipment. And of course, I'm going to defer to Dr. Dunmore if we want to get a little bit more detail. But the physicist needs certain equipment, specialized equipment, for him to be able to calibrate the equipment. So that equipment is what we call the most critical equipment that we're attempting to procure. We are confident that we're going to be able to have that equipment in the territory in time for the opening as we have scheduled moving forward.
0: Okay.
1: In terms of the cost of that specific equipment, I don't have that individual cost, but because we have a general cost of all the equipment that is necessary. So when I talked about the procurement, let's say if there were 50 pieces of equipment, the physicist needs 5 out of that 50. His equipment is a priority, and those equipment, that's what we're looking to have shipped immediately as opposed to waiting for the bulk accumulation of everything to be brought into the territory.
0: Okay, on the first day, say the center, the cancer center opens, what type of services will be available for the people of the Virgin Islands? That's the first question I have for you.
2: Good afternoon, Angela Warner, Administrator, CKCI. So on day one operations, we have expectation for medical oncology services, which would include chemotherapy, immunotherapy, hormone therapy, and other cancer medications. In addition to that, we will have radiation oncology services, which includes usage of the CT machine and linear accelerator for treatment for cancer patients.
0: And about how many patients will you be able to treat on a weekly basis?
2: Well, typically, if you have one radiation oncologist, you can treat anywhere from 20 to 25 patients
3: on one
2: given
3: minute.
2: Daily treatments once they have actually been under treatment and their treatment plan has been accepted.
0: Okay, how many critical positions are filled and how many are open in terms of services?
2: I'm sorry, can you please repeat?
0: For instance, how many critical positions are filled and how many are open?
2: Yes, so currently we have, myself as the administrator, we have our radiation oncologist, Dr. Dunmore Griffith. We have our radiation physicist on staff already. We also have our dosimetrist who also has two principals underneath them. So that's the technical staff when it comes to the actual treatment unit. We also have our radiation therapists. We'll be bringing on a lead therapist as well as a radiation therapist because you typically need two radiation therapists.
3: Time.
0: And finally, in closing, Mr. Chair, let me ask which cancer patients will still have to leave the Virgin Islands for treatment? Or can you cover all areas?
4: Jacqueline Dunmore Griffith, radiation oncologist. We should be able to treat all cancer patients, various tumor types with radiation, as well as with the medical oncology capabilities that we have here on the island.
0: Thank you so much for your responses, Mr. Chair. Thank you so much for the time.
5: Thank you, Senator. Those are a good line of question. So the dosimetrist, right? I just explain to the public what that person does.
4: Jacqueline Dunmore Griffith, radiation oncologist. So in radiation oncology, we work as a team. The physician typically will see the patients come up with a treatment plan as to what the best course of treatment will be. We work with dosimetrists who actually calculate and formulate the plan. So once I do a CT scan of the patient, it's going to go to dosimetry, and the dosimetrist and I will sit down and create the actual plan, what needs to be treated, so the physical plan. Then physics has to approve and do a quality assurance of that plan to make sure

0: or we're giving the right amount of radiation to the area that we're trying to treat. So the three work hand in hand. So dosimetry actually does the treatment plan itself.
1: Okay, so in layman's term, then the dosimetrist helps with the dosage of radiation the patient will receive.
0: Yes, and actually coming up with the angles, how long the beam is going to be on. It's, all of it's done by a computer program, but the dosimetrist plugs in the information and helps to create the plan.
1: Okay, so which machine will do that? Which of the two?
0: It's a combination. The treatment planning system, which will actually run the machine. So the CT scanner will take the CT scan that's generated of the body part. For instance, if I'm treating a breast, right? So I'm going to put the patient in what we call treatment position. I will outline the breast. I will focus on the tumor that needs to be treated. That information goes from the CT scanner to a radiation treatment planning system, which the dosimetrist oversees. It will create several plans for us to decide which is the best. Once we decide which is the best, that information moves on to the physicist, who will approve the plan and say that, yes, all the T's have been dotted, all the I's have been crossed, all the T's have been dotted, and we come up, the plan has been approved for quality, and then we're able to treat the patient.
1: Okay, so next question now. As far as the actual surgical oncology, who is going to be doing that?
2: Darlene Baptiste, CEO. The surgical oncology portion, which is just surgery with the oncology outline, that is done by a general surgeon with exposure. But we have been approached by a surgical oncologist who is willing to provide that service here in the territory.
1: Okay, thank you. I want to go quick to Dr. Vallmann. So as far as the data, the cancer center and you are cooperating on the program, to talk so that we get the data instantaneously. Tell me how the data is going to be transmitted. Yes. Yes,
3: Janice Vallmann.
1: Yes, you're excused, yes.
0: Thank you.
1: Yes, thank you.
3: Thank you. In terms of the mechanics of the cancer registry and how that works, we wish you could say it would happen instantly. However, the registrar does have to do abstracting, so I would love to defer that question to our cancer registrar, Veronica Rivera Lopez, who I believe is on virtually.
1: Yes, Ms. Lopez. We don't hear.
3: No, she was on Teams, but Dr. Fredericks can expand, but go ahead.
4: Good afternoon. I am so sorry. I couldn't unmute my microphone. Good afternoon, Veronica Rivera, Territorial Cancer Registrar. When we get the data from the hospitals, it's not something that is transferred immediately. It's a review of a medical record. We need to have complete data in the cancer registry. So usually that takes a couple months because the patient is diagnosed, a treatment plan is created, patient is treated, and then we collect that information.
1: Okay, one follow-up question. Say a Virgin Islander had this treatment, surgery, whatever in the States, now they're moving back to continue the radiation part here. What's the process to communicate with the hospitals in the States or off island?
4: We have an agreement in place. This agreement is with all the central registries in the mainland. If the patient, when the patient goes to the whatever hospital in the States, and they identify themselves as a Virgin Islands resident, that state will send that patient's information here to the VI. We will receive the information regarding the surgical resection. Later, we can get the information from the radiation therapy given at CKCI. And then we conduct a process called consolidation, where we put all the information regarding that patient in just one record. But the patient needs to identify themselves as Virgin Islands residents. Otherwise, they will be counted as the state where they go in the statistic of that state.
1: Wow, you know, I have to follow up that question. So say a government employee that works and lives in a Virgin Island that, say, has Cigna insurance. They go to Cleveland Clinic. If they don't put – it doesn't track by the where the insurance, it tracks by what state they declare. That's what you're telling me?
4: It's it's a field called address at diagnosis.
1: So potentially
4: and
1: we
4: that's
1: could
4: the,
1: no, go ahead.
4: Yes, the field that is that identifies the state and the place of residence is address at diagnosis, and that is the field that will direct abstracts to the state of residence of the patient.
1: Okay, that's good for everyone to know. Senator Senator Carla Joseph, you're recognized for your point of information.
5: Thank you so much, Mr. Chairman. This is very enlightening. So my point of information is because, of course, many of our people travel off island because of lack of insurance. And so they may register or get diagnosed with a cancer diagnosis in that state and so that they could get the financial support from that state, that that state brings, whether it's the Medicaid, whether it's SSI. Other state SSI. So they are now forced to do that because they cannot receive the treatment here or afford to receive any treatment here. Do you see that as a factor? I mean, have you ever communicated with any of our residents who may have been registered in that particular state because of those barriers they have at home to receive treatment and care? I don't know if anyone who is here can talk about that.
4: We have, when we do PSAs, we usually suggest patients to identify themselves as Virgin Island residents. However, these situations where they are forced to become that state resident, that's something that is very out of our hands. And so we get only the information from patients that are Virgin Islands residents.
5: Okay, I understand why Virgin Islands residents would choose to just register and be recognized in the States because they need the care and they may not have the insurance coverage here locally to provide them with the care. And is there any way you could anonymously get them to report that wouldn't interface with whatever jurisdiction they are receiving the care and the required financial support so that they can receive the services? Is there any way or method to do that?
4: We do not receive information straight from the patients. We receive information from healthcare providers only.
5: Okay, thank you.
4: Sure. Thank you.
1: Thank you, Senator Carla Joseph. Senator Lorenzo Frederick, you're recognized for your 6 minutes.
6: Thank you very much, Mr. Chair. A pleasant good afternoon, colleagues, testifiers, listening and viewing audience, the office at Hubert Frederick and Central Staff. Good afternoon, testifiers. Glad to have you guys here. Sorry about the temporary delay. I want to talk about costs first. I like to talk about costs. we had a population of 110,000 prior to the storm. We're down to low 80s right now. And that means the number of patients to care for, specifically for illnesses like cancer, that's dropped substantially as well. We're investing a whole lot of money with upgrading our health facilities. But the number of patients we're seeing, does it justify some of the equipment that we're purchasing at this time? Just a dollars and cents question, because these equipment are exceptionally expensive. One piece is, what, $500,000 that we're trying to get still? At what point do we know, okay, for what volume of patients we're seeing, it might be cheaper for some of them with the more complex cancers to seek treatment off island versus here Did anyone have that discussion? I don't know.
7: Good afternoon, Senator. Darrell Smalls, Executive Director. I understand your question, but regardless of the population, the equipment is diagnostic equipment. It's not as though you can downsize a particular piece of equipment. It serves a purpose. So I wouldn't recommend trying to downsize the equipment per se. In terms of looking at the population, we always look at the population. That's one of the driving factors of what we're designing and what we're going to construct going forward. It is population-based. It's doing looking at historical trends, what the medical community, what access is needed. So, yes, that all goes into the consideration of what ultimately is purchased as well as what's constructed.
8: Funds for replacement.
7: Right. And more importantly, these particular projects with the Cancer Center, remember this is a replacement. So it's a replace of what you lost.
6: So I want to actually congratulate you because based on your testimony, you are within $250,000 of what the contract bid price was and what you've actually used out of $35 million.
7: Yes, Senator. It's a testament to not me personally, but my entire team, our architectural of how we and working with the contractor. There was a bid. Typically, with a bid, you have a contingency, and we know that in terms of contracts, you never want to exceed 25% of the original construction costs, and we have not exceeded that 25%. So I think we've done a yeoman's job
9: of
7: making sure that we have been fiduciary. Responsible with the funds.
6: Yeah, that was impressed. So, hey, you know, tell the team I say congratulations. If all the projects came out like this, it would make our job a lot easier. That's for sure.
2: And Senator Darlene Baptiste, CEO of both hospitals. And to your point, Senator, you know, in reference to when Senator Blyden was asking about the FTEs, so we're estimated somewhere between 14 to 15 FTEs, but also take into account, even though our expenditure line is upfront at the 4.9, which we may not recoup, our administrators projecting 20 to 25 per day of treatments. Remember, the evolution of cancer centers are no longer focused strictly on cancers. So there are other treatment modalities that are diseases that can be treated by this particular modality that we should explore from a future state for the Kimmelman Institute.
6: Awesome. I look forward to going there. One other question to you, Mr. Small, real quick. We know we're about to renovate the Roy Lester Schneider Hospital itself, the main building. What accommodations were made? You spoke about it in their testimony. There's separate entrance. They're actually touching each other, right? So how are we going to make sure that there's no damage done to the sensitive equipment?
7: Great question, Senator. That was one of the challenges that I alluded to during the design process. There is actually, as you indicated, the two facilities touch one another. One is what we call I occupancy, and the other is B occupancy, meaning the hospital is I and cancer center is B. As a result, there's a six-hour firewall between the two structures. As such, once we do the demolition of the existing hospital, it's designed in such a way as not to impact the Charlotte Kimmelman Cancer Institute. So that has been taken into consideration as part of the, which will eventually
9: one
7: be the
9: minute.
7: Selective demolition of Roy Schneider Hospital.
6: The vibration will not have any impact on those sensitivity of the equipment?
7: Obviously, there's going to be some vibration effects. All of that is taken into consideration during the construction efforts, and you mitigate. There's ways to mitigate that. So a lot of the heavy, if you want to call it, demo takes place further away, but anything that's in close proximity, you use less aggressive equipment, but you can accomplish the same demolition that's required.
6: Okay, thank you. I want to go to Dr. Valmont real quick. What was the website for the registry? You mentioned it several times in your testimony, but it's not listed. Is it the same as Ms. Frederick's website? Since I can't ask her any questions.
9: Time.
6: The USVI Cancer Coalition, VI, is that what you said?
0: Yes, I mentioned the coalition's website. They have resources on that website, but our Department of Health website, it was not listed in the testimony, but it's doh.vi.gov.
6: Is that the same website for the cancer registry? to pull down the information?
8: We have it.
6: I can't hear.
3: Excuse me, this Dr. Valmont, are you asking?
6: Yes, I'm asking.
3: You're asking me?
6: Yes.
3: Oh, my apologies. Dr. Fredericks or Ms. Lopez can chime in, but we do not have the ability to pull down data from the registry. We receive requests for data, and that information can be shared. Dr. Fredericks, you can either...
0: Yes, that is correct. So the report that we were reading from is not accessible right now on the department's website, but we expect for it to be accessible and uploaded within the next month. So then it will be up there. But any request for data can be submitted directly to the registry team, and we will share the data.
6: Awesome. Mr. Chair, I got one more question. You know what impressed me about the statistics? I was shocked to see that St. Thomas actually had more cases of cancer than St. Croix that had an oil refinery. That just stood out. Like, you know, the biggest issue we hear is, you know, the dangers of being near an oil refinery, but St. Thomas has 160 cases less than St. Croix. Why is that? Anyone knows any reasons why?
0: I'll direct that to Veronica, and then I could chime in if needed.
4: Yes, we need to clarify as well, right? We have been, like Dr. Valmont read in the testimony, we have not been able to do analysis due to lack of mid-census data. So reasons and analyze that information is still a process that we need to complete.
6: So it's just raw
4: but the
6: data?
4: Reasons, the specific reason is we don't have it.
2: It's just data.
6: Okay. So can I use it though? Can I use your data?
0: Yes.
6: Okay, it's published now. We just don't know why, but I can just say we have less cancer in St. Croix. Mm-hmm. All right.
3: This is Dr. Valmont, may I?
6: All right.
3: There are so many factors that impact, that we are aware of that may be related to cancer cases. Some of them stress, some of them various lifestyle, but to Veronica's point, we await age-adjusted data on rates. We are looking at raw numbers, and there's not much we can project from that except to use that information to let us be aware of where our cases are and what we want to be looking for. But we look forward to being able to, once the census gets us kind of into a situation where we can do incidence rates, where that can be more informative and more traditionally used. But honestly, Senator Fredericks, it is very, very difficult to speak to what were the specific causes of cancer in St. Thomas versus St. Croix, why they were different. And our populations are about the same.
6: Excellent response. And I once had your job, health promotion and disease prevention. So I was being a devil's advocate. But thank you so much for your testimonies. Appreciate it. You have a question? Comment?
10: Yes. Angela Warner, SRMC. I just wanted to follow up in an additional response to your ask in reference to conditions that can be treated. There are new technologies and uses for the machines that we have, and that would also be able to treat keloid, hypertrophic bone, osteoarthritis, rheumatology. So these are areas that are on the cutting edge of being able to treat locally here.
6: Great. Thank you. Great information. Thank you very much, Mr. Chair, for the additional time.
1: Thanks, Vice Chair Frederick. Director Cardi, I wanted to go to the statement on page 3, the financial sustainability. Okay, so you're saying it's going to be about 4.9 million for personnel, supplies, pharmaceuticals, et cetera, et cetera. The executive leadership team developed the budget. So what does this mean in dollar and cents that when you come before the committee on budget, you're going to be asking for an additional $4.9 million or that's covered for the first fiscal year? Tell me what this is saying.
2: Darlene Baptiste, CEO of both hospitals. So our total operating expense is estimated at $4,916,280. That's for fiscal year 2027. Again, this is part of our startup costs, inclusive of the 14 FTEs which is going to be broken down and presented but for the entire fiscal year. So this will be a new act on top of the current RLS and MKS budget.
1: Okay. Also, you actually got a letter from the manufacturer in April saying that the mammography had reached the end of the life?
2: If we were informally informed by the manufacturers.
1: Can you send the letter to the committee? I'd like to see that letter. Senator President Milton Potter, you're recognized for your 6 minutes.
8: Thank you very much, Mr. Chair. Good afternoon, colleagues, and a special good afternoon to the very important testifiers who are before us here today. I wanted to ask initially Edie Smalls with regards to the minor medical equipment he spoke about with the procurement delays, procurement setbacks. Can we say with confidence that this is not going to impact the November 2026 occupancy date?
7: I would love to be able to.
8: Target date.
7: Good afternoon, Senator Edie Smalls. I would love to be able to sit here and say 100% confident that it will not. I believe that in Uncle Murphy, where things can go wrong, leave room for disappointments. But yes, I am confident that we will be able to make this happen because it's a collective effort by the team, inclusive of the board, that has committed to assist and facilitate to make this happen.
8: Okay. Thank you for that. Now, the non-responsive bids, what would you attribute the consistent non-responsive bids to? Pricing, vendor capacity?
7: So I would say a couple of things, Senator. One, it could be technicalities in your bid response. You didn't put certain documents that are required within the documents. That could be deemed non-responsive. And really, one of the targets that we were really looking at is, especially on the mainland level, mainland United States, there are vendors that you can go to that supply everything. If you need 100 items, they're coming with 100 items. This is something new for them to come outside of the continental U.S. If we were mainland U.S., I don't think we would have had a lot of the challenges. That's why we've actually reached out to several of them, and they've agreed on this go-around that we would be able to, they would confidently provide us with quotations. So that's why I'm more optimistic now, because it's a certain level of confidence that you need to let off-island vendors know you're really dealing business outside of their comfort zone. Another thing that we look at, many of these manufacturers, they are based on continental U.S. When you start talking about the Caribbean, and I'll just use this one particular example, there was one piece of equipment for, let's say, under GE, a regular radiographic equipment. Their headquarters for the Caribbean is Dominican Republic. It's not Florida or anywhere on the East Coast. So there's some logistics that you have to work around as well. So with this effort that we're going through right now in contacting individuals and crossing our T's and dotting our I's, that's why we feel confident going through this time.
8: Excellent. Now, the September 2026 furniture
9: 3 minutes
8: installation start date, is that contingent on any unresolved
7: The minor medical equipment?
8: Yeah,
7: those are actually two separate things. So okay. The FF&E is your chairs and desks and things along those lines.
8: Okay.
7: And as I mentioned in the testimony, we've been meeting regularly, yesterday, with the vendor. And that's how we're confident to say that starting September, equipment will be rolling into the territory.
8: Excellent. CEO Carty, how many of the specialized clinical positions are currently filled versus still being recruited?
2: Darlene Baptiste, CEO of both hospitals. Senator, I spoke to the suggested FTEs, which would be a total of 14 to 15. But the specificity, I'd like to hand it to our administrator to give you the correct information.
10: Angela Warner, Administrator, SRMC. So in reference to the clinical positions, which is aside from the technical, which I spoke to earlier, in reference to the radiation therapist, the dosimetrist, and our physicist, We clinically, we have our radiation oncologist, we have our nursing staff, and for the medical oncology side of things, there are two proposed practices that we're currently in contract negotiations with in reference to their team. So for the medical oncologists, they would be coming with their own clinical team to fully house all the medical oncology services that they would like to offer.
8: What are the projected patient volumes and revenue assumptions for this underlying the $4.9 million budget? And what happens if the volumes come in lower than what we are forecasting? In year one, we're talking about.
10: Angela Warner, Administrator, SRMC. So in addition to what we have for the facilities development and opening, you do need a concerted marketing plan, and you do need to have business development objectives. So in reference to that, for, let's say, specifically radiation oncology, there are referrals that are required in order for Dr. Dunmore Griffith to be able to see patients, and that requires establishing collaborative relationships with providers in the region. And that could be anywhere from your general surgeons, your pulmonologists. There's a varied amount of specialties that are on island that we are...
9: Time.
10: Seeking to build those relationships with.
8: So we have a sense as far as a number as to our expectations as far as patient volume. Do you do that type or that detailed projections? So this first year we anticipate X number of patients will come to this, you know, the cancer center.
10: Angela Warner, SRMC Administrator. For the medical oncologists practices that are currently in contract negotiations, they are current medical oncological practices that are on the territories of St. Thomas and St. Croix. And so by their volume coming into the facility, there are projected volumes that you're anticipating because they are thriving, active practices at this time. For radiation oncology, because Dr. Dunmore is new, it's the development of those relationships to develop the referrals to bring in the numbers that I spoke to before for the between 20 to 25 patient treatments happening a day.
2: Darling, okay. Baptiste, of both hospitals. So for our fiscal year 2027 budget, we are projecting patient revenue in the vicinity of 4.7, with an anticipated loss of close to 2 million. So that's given our prior, our pre-storm numbers, mm-hmm. and looking at our current comparative to our current payer mix. So that is our projections. But that is, again, outside of our administrator did talk about some of the other services that we could explore, yeah. As far as a revenue base. And then, of course, looking at a revenue base based on the sublease from the medical oncology team.
8: Okay. Thank you for your response. Mr. Chair, if I may just ask one more question.
1: Yes. Yes.
8: Thank you. To Dr. Valmont. Now, the department states, or you state, Dr. Valmont, that funding is not the primary obstacle. Procurement and contracting delays are. Which specific contracts are currently stalled, and how long have they been pending, and what dollar amount of federal funding is at risk of being unutilized or lost within the grant period?
3: Janice Valmont, Deputy Commissioner of Health. Your questions are well stated, Senator. We'll have to get those detailed information to you, but I will tell you that the Department of Health has recently onboarded a chief procurement officer and is working very closely with the required parties, the Department of Procurement, the Department of Finance, to ensure that those delays are something that are a thing of the past. But we can, through the chair, get you that detailed, the specific information following the hearing.
8: Okay. Thank you. Thank you for that. And just one final question. I apologize, Mr. Chair. The testimony Dr. Valmont recommends establishing a formal collaboration between the Institute and the Registry, implying that this does not happen yet. It doesn't exist right now. Given the Institute's reopening is imminent, why hasn't this data sharing agreement already been finalized, and what is blocking it?
3: Janice Farmond, again, with the reopening of the Kimmelman Center, that is one of the activities that we plan to pursue, but no, that has not yet been put in place.
8: Why not?
3: Timing only, but the will is there, and with the support of the leadership of the Kimmelman Center, who are part of our coalition and part of everything that we do in terms of that network of system of care we talked about in the testimony, mm-hmm. we have extreme hope that this will happen, and the data extraction that will be needed, the sharing of data, will happen.
8: Thank you, Dr. Valmont. Thank you very much for the flexibility, Mr. Chair.
1: Thanks, Senator Milton Potter. I want to follow up on that question, Dr. Valmont, because on page 5, you reported that the most significant ongoing challenge is incomplete reporting from some physician practices, particularly for cancers diagnosed and treated in outpatient settings. Now, I was checking, and I believe that's already law that the physicians are required. So is there a penalty? Because they have to do it. The law already requires them. And I can't imagine that they're treating patients for cancer in an outpatient setting and not reporting them to the health department. That's illegal. So I think we need to talk off the record on that. Getting back to Director Carty. So there's a big pool of patients in the government, employees, and the GERS retirees that have the good insurance. So what are you doing to target that group? Because a lot of them go off island for cancer treatment.
2: So Darlene Baptiste, CEO of both hospitals, our administrator did talk a lot about the marketing piece, and some of the professional and public education will be definitely a component of that. Another catchment is the ability for us to work with the Department of Health and other partners to start building that level of confidence in reference to the resources that are here. A lot of it is just the fact of the consistency, and then going back to the table with Cigna and other payers in a reference of the directory or the span of services that we can cover within the corporation. So, again, this is a multi-pronged approach, but I think a lot of it behooves us, especially with the Department of Health, the Breast and Cervical Cancer Program, if we could do some of the catchment through there. We do have the Cancer Treatment Act of America, using that with the MEP, rolling over to the Medicare and then billing up to our commercial payers. But a lot of it comes from professional and public education.
1: Yes, because our good senator from St. Croix, who's made it public of his cancer that he had treatment in the States. As a matter of fact, he was to the summit and did a presentation. Probably could have got a couple dollars from him. Okay, good. So I want to talk about the prosthetics, right? Because, I had asked this question a year ago to the insurance company, and the prosthetics, how are the persons that receiving the cancer treatment? Like, for example, sometimes you lose your hair and stuff like that. So what are you doing? Can the person get those, the limbs? How are they going to get those? What's the arrangements?
10: Angela Warner, Administrator, SRMC. So CKCI will be reopening with a boutique, and we have a certified a fitter who will be working, and is currently hasn't actually stopped working in reference to the referrals. So that will be come in-housed into the facility, and that management will be led by the prosthetic fitter.
1: Okay. And another question, suppose someone, you know, a U.S. citizen wants to come from the BVI or any other Caribbean island, you know, housing is always an issue. What are your plans to provide housing? Because sometimes the treatments are a little bit lengthy. What are we doing to attract off-island patients?
2: Darlene Baptiste, CEO of both hospitals. I think it's a two-pronged approach. You know, having the ability to work with our sister islands or even within the Eastern Caribbean for those institutions that don't have radiation or medical oncology capabilities. So that's an opportunity for us to come. So the housing piece is through our partners, and I'll let the administrator speak a little bit about that. But from an economic perspective, that's another opportunity for us to work with our partners in that particular area. So I defer to our administrator.
1: Yes.
10: Angela Warner, administrator SRMC. So as part of the operational planning that's underway, there have been discussions with our various community agency partners to include YAG Breast Care Foundation, American Cancer Society, CSVI, Department of Health, and they're in various stages of discussion. And along those lines, there's been discussion in reference to how we would be able to address that issue for housing and for travel. Certainly for patients and caregivers, the cost is exorbitant to be able to stay somewhere and then have that support. So we are in initial discussions and planning for that, and the discussion is around establishing a travel fund. And so we certainly have to do our due diligence in reference to the steps for requirement to develop out that program, and that is what's currently happening at this time.
2: And part of our business, Darlene Baptiste, part of our business model also includes having them housed within the institution. You know, having them there, having really ability to have the continuum of care and services within the institute, so they can access not only the care but also the support services all in one place.
1: Okay, thank you. Senator Alma Francis Heiliger, you're recognized for your 6 minutes.
11: Thank you so much. Good day to my colleagues, to the people of the territory, to the testifiers, and everyone here in the chambers and staff. Every time we have these kind of conversations, I somehow always flow back to my personal life because both my parents died of cancer a year apart. So I always have been very vested in understanding what we're really doing for people here in the territory. I also remember several other friends that one of the biggest things that had an impact on me was one of the very individuals that helped work to fundraise for the Cancer Treatment Center. I remember when one of her family members said, you know, she wants to come home, but because we didn't have anything available at the time, she had to get treatment off island. And that's something that sticks with me because a lot of people here in the territory have to go off island. And I think for me, that's why it's so important that this actually works. We get it done. We get it right. You know what I mean? So the question I want to ask you is, when it comes to people that have to travel, do you guys ever work with them in regards to assisting and reaching out to maybe other entities? Because they might come, or do you have a plan to do something like that?
2: Darlene Baptiste, CEO of both hospitals. So part of the FTE count, there's a position specifically for an oncology social worker, and there is another one that's going to tie in with the radiation oncology nursing that ties into the support services. So our partners, that's what we talked about, having a business model where the person can access not only the treatment but the support services, which would be the American Cancer Society, YAG, and or the Cancer Support Group, actually being within the facility. So again, persons can come and get the assistance. I know the Department of Human Services did have the cancer support program as well. Again, understanding your family history. My background is radiation oncology, mm-hmm. So this is really dear to me. So that's why you see and feel the passion. We have to get this done.
11: Excellent. One of the things I had my colleague spoke about was the registry and making sure things were being registered. Is everyone really keeping up with that? The health department, I believe it was under them. Is that really being kept up with? And also, do you guys keep a track of, for example, any misdiagnoses? Like, for example, if someone was originally diagnosed with cancer and they found out that's not the case, do we also track situations like that as well?
3: Yeah, this is from the Department of Health. I'd like to ask Veronica to speak a little bit more about what the cancer registry does track and collect. Veronica?
4: Yes, I'm Veronica Rivera, Territorial Cancer Registrar. We collect positive cancer diagnosis. We make sure that one of the things that we have to make sure for a patient to be included in the registry is that the patient has a positive diagnosis. So it has to be confirmed either by a physician's statement, a path report, a medical document that states the patient has cancer. When a patient is diagnosed, it's usually treated, so that information is also included. So if there is like a false positive case, that case won't be included in the cancer registry. Because at some point, that information will be available. And if it's a non-reportable case, it will be identified
9: 2 minutes.
4: As such.
11: Okay. And if you do happen to have a situation that ends up false positive, do you guys keep track of that data?
4: We only have positive cancer cases. That's the information that we can have included in the database. Well, and that's also
11: I'm asking, because I'm trying to figure out if anybody keeps track of that information, because that's what I'm trying to figure out. And the reason why I think that's also important is that, you know, it's one thing to get a diagnosis and your whole life is disrupted, and then to only be told, okay, it wasn't actually the case. So I want to know that if we keep track of that, so we could look at the ways things were done to help avoid future situations like that. That's what I'm trying to get to.
2: Darlene Baptiste, CEO. You know, switching hats and using some of the historical information from the Department of Health, not particularly collecting it, but from a regulatory standpoint, mm-hmm. our radiologists, the facilities need to report that on the national level for their compliance. And the same thing will happen from the pathological perspective. So while it may not be like an official place of Gartner, that the data is
11: available. It's a requirement to report it.
2: For compliance, okay. Yes.
11: Thank you so much. At least I got some clarity on that. On day one, when it comes to the facility, what clinical services are going to be open and available from day one?
2: Darlene Baptiste, CEO, both hospitals.
9: 30 seconds.
2: So day one, the services will be specifically on the medical oncology side. Mm-hmm. So we'll be able to do that from day one and then start incrementally adding the support services. Our administrator did talk a little bit about our radiation therapist. Once the machine is fully commissioned, we'll be able to start doing treatments shortly thereafter.
11: And once it's open, what performance measures are going to be in place so we could look back and see exactly, are we progressing at a proper pace? Are we doing the best we can? Share those with me.
10: Angela Warner, SRMC Administrator. So with the onset and start of a facility in Upstart. So we'll be looking at certain KPIs for not only operational, fiscal, and qualitative measures. Then that's standard practice when it comes to service delivery integration. You know, we are integrating into the operations of SRMC, so certain regulatory requirements, etc., are part of that reporting, and so it will be equally expected and the same for CKCI.
11: Okay.
2: Darlene, CEO. So I think, Senator, I think you're kind of trying to get us to say it. Yes, while we may be recognized and get the stamp of approval for certification from the American College of Radiologists, for us to be quote-unquote accredited, we have to be operational for at least 2 to 3 years.
11: Okay.
2: Go through the mechanisms for that checklist and then become ACR, where we have that gold seal. So you're trying to get us to say it on record.
11: Yes.
2: So we can do that after 2 to 3 years and then take that last year to get that gold seal.
11: Excellent. I'm happy that you were able to share that with us. I know my time has been called, but I do appreciate the responses, and I'll continue to listen. Thank you, Mr. Chair, for the additional time.
1: Thank you, Senator Heiliger. I want to follow up. Okay, we got a copy of the Act 7939, and it's clear that they are required to report. As a matter of fact, there's a fine, a penalty. It's Act 7939, dated September 30th, 2016, a fine of up to $5,000, and the Commissioner of Health has the authority to enter the facility, any facility, and take the records. So does the housing, does the health department, police get involved in an enforcement like this? How would you do an enforcement action if a healthcare provider is treated a cancer patient and hasn't reported it? How would you go about enforcing this?
3: That is Fahlman, Deputy Commissioner, Senator.
1: You do have health police.
3: We have enforcement officers. We are a small community. We have erred on the side of working with the providers. The commissioner has had to, once in a while, take the initial step, but usually a letter has worked to be able to get the data. And I can let either Dr. Fredericks or Veronica add to that, but that is what we have done thus far. We have had discussions about enforcement and fees, trust me. But so far, the most enforcement we've had to do is a strong letter from the commissioner, and we've had the cooperation of our providers to be able to submit the data. But we hope we never get to the point where we'll need to implement a fine, but if we have to, the commissioner does know that she has that authority in the code.
1: Okay, I would be a little bit stricter, but I guess each commissioner has the discretion. But if someone is not reporting cancer and is treating it in an outpatient facility, that is breaking the law, and we should implement the law to its full effect, because that's serious. Okay, thank you. Senator Norville Francis, you're recognized for your 6 minutes. Okay, Senator Carla Joseph, you're recognized for your 6 minutes.
5: Thank you so much, Mr. Chairman. A pleasant good day to the staff of the Department of Health, the staff at the Roy Lester Schneider Regional Medical Center, as well as the staff from the Charlotte Kimmelman Cancer Treatment Center, and also the staff from the Territorial Hospital Redevelopment Team, Virgin Islands Government Hospital and Health Facilities Corporation. A pleasant good day to everyone. So I will start a hard question. It's a big elephant in the room regarding, and it's to you, Ms. Batiste. I ask the hard question direct. We understand that there's going to be a reduction in the staff. I don't know if that was asked before. And we wanted to know if that reduction is going to include any of the persons at the Charlotte Kimmelman Cancer Center. You mentioned, and it's in the news, you're going to reduce staff for both facility as you sit as the CEO for both the Schneider Regional as well as the Wang Lui Hospital. So how are we looking, and when are the people going to receive their pink slips?
2: Darlene Baptiste, CEO of both hospitals. Senator, the overarching question is such that the answer to the overarching question is we've done a human resource optimization. May 30th of last year, we submitted an austerity measure with a dollar amount that we are looking at, and we have done that in looking at vacancies, budget vacancies as our first year. We met with the union yesterday and let them know that we haven't finalized. It's just a plan in motion, and what those action items are going to be, that's the steps we're taking. We're looking at across the board. We currently have about 79% of our budget at JFL, and close to 70% of our budget going strictly to wages and benefits. The functional system cannot operate with having wages and benefits at that level.
5: What, before you go on, what level should the wages and benefits be at? Based on the assessment, and I guess you hired a consultant to do a great analysis of this.
2: We've done an initial analysis internally. We did hire a new CFO. So he has joined the team, and we're looking at the numbers. We're not looking at numbers only, but the austerity measures estimate between $6 to $6.5 million in savings and personnel costs that we need to look at. So that was last year, 2025. So now we're looking at percentages. So the percentages, we're thinking somewhere in the vicinity of 5 to 7.5, the initial round, going through that, see where we stand in reference to budgetary requirements to at least break even. So that particular dollar figure, again, I can't give you a dollar figure, I can't give you a number, and I can't give you the who, but I know what we need to do. So that is a discussion of the methodology we're going through.
5: And one more thing. So you know about the what, and you don't know about the who. So my question would be the when. When do you anticipate that you will be implementing this strategy and plan?
2: Once we're finalized and go through, we take it to the board, and then we make a determination. From a leadership perspective, the leadership of the organization, the best time for us to do it is with at the end of the fiscal year.
5: Okay, and I'll stop you there because you're looking at the end of the fiscal year based on the budgetary needs.
2: Yes.
5: Okay. Thank you. And I only stop you because I have only a couple more minutes, and I want to ask Mr. Darryl Smalls some questions. Okay. Now, Mr. Smalls, thank you so much for your response, CEO. I want to ask you, kindly indicate for us, I see that you have spent down a sizable amount of money, but you have a product. You have something there. Now, your funding source was primarily public assistance funding.
7: Good afternoon, Senator Darryl Smalls. Yes.
5: Okay, and what was your match?
7: The match for the permanent is 98.2. 98.2. 98% federal funds, 2% match.
5: 2% match. What is the source of your match?
7: The 2% match is through the HUD funding that was appropriated to the territory.
5: Have you been able to draw down on the 2%, the full 2% match?
7: The way how the contracts are structured, the drawdown isn't until the end of the project. So we're getting to that point now where we would be seeking that drawdown.
5: Okay, so you might be affected by this suspension in the HUD funding?
7: It would be premature for me to say definitively yes or no. We all received the notification of what transpired. So as the assessments are going through, we'll be able to make that final determination and determine that yes or no, which direction it's going.
5: The very diplomatic answer, but I'm sorry, Mr. Chairman. Thank you. Can I have some additional leeway so I could get drilled down on this further? So indicate to us, Director Smalls, how much of the HUD funding have you spent for this to build the Charlotte Kimmelman Cancer Center as a match?
7: Senator, I would have to get more details and report it back to the chair, but as I was indicating, the match isn't actually paid just yet. Because we're getting towards the end of the project, that 2% is now when the match would be required to be paid out.
5: Okay, and you have to pay the match before this new projected date that you mentioned as of today. That is 99% complete. So you just have 1% to complete it. So you're very close.
7: We're very close, but the final payment is not dependent on the November.
5: When is your final payment? I'm so sorry. When is your final payment due?
7: The final payment is due upon acceptance. Once we all sign off and agree.
5: You mean your physicist? The physicist acceptance? Is that the final payment time?
7: The physicists, no, that's not involved in the construction.
5: Okay.
7: It's the construction. There's contractual requirements. I talked about in my testimony what we call attic stock. In other words, there's contractual obligation that the contractor is required to complete.

0: and we get to the final closeout.
1: Okay, thank you so much. And I ask these probing questions regarding where we are with the HUD funding and the suspension that we just received, because it is very troubling. It's going to affect everything. Some people may be downplaying it and the like, but I take it very seriously, the stewardship of taxpayers' dollars and how it affects us. We have a lot of people who have cancer. They need that treatment. He's going to need the money to be able to pay off this cost with a 2% match. And there, I really have to applaud Mr. Smalls. I'm not looking for anything, but I know I've worked with you. I know the character, and I know that you're able to manage and implement well. And so I am hopeful that there will be some concessions by HUD so that you could be able to get the 2% that is required as a match for the public assistance funding. Thank you so much, Mr. Chairman, for the leeway. I know I was a little bit long, but I got the responses I needed. Thank you so kindly.
2: Thank you, Senator Carla Joseph. Senator Blyden, you're recognized for your point of information.
3: Thank you so much, Mr. Chair. I guess CEO Batiste, because I believe Dr. Valmont left. But anyway, let me ask you, in respect to the cancer registry, and some physicians say that the facility is not reporting cancer cases as required by law. How many providers are out of compliance? Do you know? Individuals, the cancer registry, all of the clinics are supposed to report by law in order to get those numbers and out of compliance. But my question is, what enforcement actions have been taken, number one? And number two, when will we see the registry have sufficient current information to guide the cancer center staffing and services?
4: Okay, Janice Farmer, Department of Health. I'll touch on the first question. Can you please repeat that, please? One at a time, please.
3: Okay, very well. The cancer registry, right? Some physicians and facilities are not reporting cancer cases, which is required by law. How many providers are out of compliance? That's the first question. Do we know?
4: Okay. No, in terms of the number of providers who are out of compliance, I do not have that information at hand. And like I said, responded a minute ago, what we have done so far, the most we've had to do is the commissioners had to write strong letters as the first step in curing any delinquencies. And from just writing those letters, we were able to get the information. So far, we've not had to go to actually implementing fines or doing anything other than that. But like I said, the commissioner does know. She has the authority to do that based on the law. And I will defer the second questions to Dr. Fredericks and Ms. Lopez.
3: The second question is, when will the registry have sufficient current information to guide the cancer center's staffing and services?
5: Linnea Fredericks, Chronic Disease Director. I can begin and Veronica can chime in. So the challenge is the low reporting. So we have a gap. If you look at the report, we have a gap in data. We have data for 2016 and 2017. And then we have for 2022 and 2023. So we do have current data, but we have holes in the data. And we took that strategy because we were hearing the cry for more recent data. We're still now trying to reach out to the physicians to close the gap and get the data that's missing. And that has been sort of a challenge, but an anticipated date, as soon as the providers start reporting the data, we enter the data.
3: Well, with that being said, will the Kilberman Center and the Cancer Registry have a written data sharing and reporting agreement in place before the first patient is treated? Because I think that would make sense.
5: So we do not have a formal data sharing agreement or an MOU, but we have a great relationship and the data is being shared. The only thing left for us to do is actually have a formal written MOU with the hospital. And we're working on it. But we have access to their data. They gave us remote access, so we don't have a data problem with the hospitals.
3: Once you're working on it, I don't have a problem with that.
5: Yes, we're
3: It'll
5: working
3: come
5: on
3: together.
5: It.
3: Thank you so much. Thank you so much, Mr. Chair, for that time.
2: Yes, thank you, Senator Blyden. And, you know, I'm

0: I'm so appreciative. I just received the letter of the end of life from the manufacturer. It even identifies a machine with the serial number. So that's awesome. You know, I like it when you ask for information and it's provided while you're still having. So I'll share it with my colleagues, but we do have the letter that the mammography machine has reached the end of life and it has a serial number. I want to act page 4 of Department of Health. It's very alarming. You mention here that approximately 22% of the prostate cancers and 8% of the breast cancers are diagnosed when they spread beyond the site of origin. So they've metastasized, right? That's how I'll read that.
1: Yes.
0: Okay, so at the Cancer Summit last week, we mentioned that the health vans, I know the health department does a good job of the screening, but they mentioned that the males don't like to do the digital exam. And some folks know what the digital mean. I mean, they use the hand. You know, you got a PSA, the blood, and then they got a hand. Some males don't like to do that, but they suggested that Department of Health use the vans, the mobile vans, to reach out and touch these males that don't want to do it. So is that going to be implemented now in the rotation for the health? And also the breast cancer, are you going to do those on site? And what is going to be needed? Tell me about that. Because they're being diagnosed after they've metastasized. So that means it's deadly.
2: Janice Valmont, Department of Health. Senator, that's exactly why the Department of Health is so passionate about prevention and early detection, because that is really the best strategy to be able to reduce those types of late-stage diagnoses. So the efforts continue to be pushing the prevention messages, you know, offerings, doing outreach, offering services, creating programs, partnering with others as part of the healthcare system to try our very best to get to that prevention, early diagnosis, and early detection. So that's the message that we want to get out, if nothing else today. Please, the importance of prevention. I know it's an old saying, ounce of prevention better than a pound of cure. That is what has been a big, big part of the Department of Health as a public health agency, and we have to continue to push that message and get it out. Thank you.
0: Okay, so let me just understand it now. For the females that are going to have breast cancer exams in a private van out on the site, you're not going to be able to take that machine. So how can you, you have systems, what machine or what, how are you going to improve the diagnostics here?
2: So, Janice Valmont again, diagnosis. Department of Health. So,
0: yes, go ahead.
2: And then I can defer to the hospital, right. So again, to reiterate, screening is what can help with the early detection, and that's done in two ways. Their clinical breast exams can be the start, but they do have to be confirmed with radiology and mammography. So that is a part, and that's where I switch over to the hospitals.
0: Okay, and then I want to know if there's a cost involved. Once the health department goes out, I know there's no cost, but is the follow-up exam, is there a cost involved in the follow-up exam?
3: Not if the woman qualified for the breast and cervical cancer.
0: The Department of Health, if you screen someone on a health clinic outside and you say you need to come in, is there a cost involved there?
3: Linnea Fredericks, Chronic Disease Director. So we have the Virgin Islands Breast and Cervical Health Program through funding from CDC. And that program is geared to women who are uninsured and underinsured. If they are screened through our program, right now we're not going out and actively screening. We did the health fair and we were able to screen 40
0: patients.
3: But we're
0: going to start. That's what we're talking
3: about.
0: But
3: we intend to start.
0: Okay. When do you intend to start?
3: I will have to defer that to leadership as soon as the vans become accessible and we have providers and some other things have to.
0: But you have the vans. You have a whole bunch of vans.
3: And the providers as well. To start screening, then we will start going out and screening, doing the screenings. But there will be no cost. If they're enrolled through our program, There's no cost at all. So for initial screening or follow-up biopsies, any diagnostic treatments, all of that is covered by the program.
0: Okay. You know, so that leads me to the next question, because that's funded by the federal government.
3: That's correct.
0: But now suppose a male goes and gets an exam.
3: For prostate?
0: And the follow-up. Is there a cost to the male?
3: For prostate screening?
0: Yeah.
3: Yes. We do not have federally funded programs for prostate cancer, unfortunately. So...
0: Well, that seems like that's an imbalance. We got to look at that because
3: it is.
0: Yeah, that's yes, Carla. I mean, Senator Joseph, if you're screening the females and the federal government is covering the costs, and you're screening the males and they have to pay, it seems like we need to find a mechanism to pay to cover the costs for the male. So, what would you suggest? And the males have more cases of cancer. Yes, it was 1,538 for males and 1,372 for females.
1: Darlene Baptiste, CEO of both hospitals. I'm having some historical context. Having been the director for the Breast and Cervical Cancer Early Detection Program, at that particular time, there was some local funding that were earmarked. There is legislation on the books, specifically to the breast and cervical cancer, prostate, colorectal, and lungs. So there is legislation on the books in reference to providing supported services for public education, private education, case management, and treatment of persons who are deemed eligible within the Department of Health for those particular services outside of the breast and cervical cancer detection program.
0: Okay, thank you. We'll follow up. Yes. Yes, we'll need to follow up. And so the other last question now is, you will be able to do the male screening in the vans also when you take the vans out? Yes? Male prostate screening.
3: Yes. That once we have providers, yes, I would defer to Dr. Valman if she wants to
0: Dr.
3: add anything.
0: Dr. Valman, yes.
2: Yes, Janice Valman. So again, I would be remiss, and Dr. Hunt would not forgive me if I did not talk about the fact that every year right now we do a massive outreach to the community through our wellness fairs, and that is one of our biggest opportunities to expand screening in a safe place in the community for all our staff, because whereas we may not have all the providers in the Department of Health, we are fortunate to have many providers partner with us for that event. So through the wellness fairs, we have been able to reach additional clients. However, our biggest limitation with the Department of Health is providers. So prostate cancer screening is not the easiest one. The clinical breast exams physically much easier, but this is something that has continued to be a priority for the department. So yes, the efforts to continue to expand early screening, recognizing the importance of prostate cancer and the incidence of prostate cancer in the territory. So that is one of the goals of the department, to expand opportunities for screening. Our biggest limitation, of course, is providers. The wellness fairs have been a way to get partners from the community to provide the services. We are very thankful for that, yes, and that will continue.
0: And thank you. And I must admit the health department does an awesome job with the health screening. It's just that the statistic that you're giving me, where 22% of them have already metastasized after by diagnosis, means that it's deadly. Okay, thank you. Senator Novell Francis, you're recognized for your 6 minutes.
4: Thank you very much, Mr. Chairman. I want to thank all of the testifiers for their comprehensive report. This is some very good news. I'm happy to hear that our cancer registry is up and running, and I want to probe a little bit on that in a little while. But I also want to extend my thanks, congratulations, and kudos to the THRT for their major accomplishment. I had the opportunity to tour the CKCI after the hurricanes, and the videos today surely show the remarkable work that have been done there. As a cancer survivor myself, I had to seek the chemotherapy at Pavia Hospital in Puerto Rico, as well as radiation treatment in the Memorial Sloan Kettering in New York. So I really have an appreciation for us to be able to get this up and running. and get it here at home. Executive Director Smalls, did you give a date for the ribbon cutting of the CKCI?
5: Through the chair, good afternoon, Daryl Smalls. No, I did not give a date for the ribbon cutting, but I could tell you the public notification is imminent.
4: Okay, so it's going to be shortly, you're saying? Very soon?
5: I'm sorry. Yes.
4: Okay, very well. And any idea when radiation will be started in that facility? I got a couple of texts from individuals asking because there's still pending some travel arrangements to seek radiation. Any idea when that will be started?
1: Darling Baptiste, CEO. We don't have a definitive date. A lot of that is hinging on the commissioning of the machine, but we are anticipating after the announcement within the minimum of 2 to 3 months, 60 to 90 days.
4: Very well. Just so you know that we have people that sit and wait and really looking forward to getting this opening and being able to do this here at home, and especially in light of the data that was provided on the cancer registry from Dr. Valmont in respect to their analysis between 2016 and 2023, 7 years, that we had a recording of 2,910 patients there, and 1,500 cases among males, 1,300 among females, 1,450 cases on St. Croix, 1,290 cases on St. Thomas, 134 on St. John. Well, actually, it's the reverse. 1,450 on St. Thomas, 1,290 on St. Croix, and 134 cases on St. John. Again, those are startling numbers. You know, so this cancer care and CKCI, can't wait to be opening so that we could be able to treat our patients here. Any other trending that you're seeing with the data registry? What is the data really telling us? What is the trend, and how can we really ramp up the issue of cancer information in this community?
2: Janice Vaughan, Department of Health. I'll ask Veronica to speak a little bit more to that, being more familiar and with the data itself. Veronica?
6: Yes, could you please repeat the question? I apologize.
4: I was just asking, how are we marketing the information, one, and what are we doing to, really talk about cancer care as well as, preventative measures, treatment and the like to our community in light of the high numbers that we are seeing here?
6: Yes, one case is a lot. Just one is a lot. So we need definitely physician support to get the information so we can have accurate and updated information. In terms of preventive measures, I think that Department of Health has been very proactive in their campaigns and wellness health fairs, so people can get information and screen and try to do screening before being diagnosed with late stage cancer.
4: Well, thank you. And Executive Director Smalls, I know you're here to talk cancer today, but I just wanted to ask you if there's an update in terms of the demolition of the GFL Main and any update on GFL North as well as the other facilities on St. Croix that you're working on and getting ready to deal with.
5: Yes, good afternoon, Senator. In terms of the demolition of the Governor Juan F. Louis Hospital, right now, the bids were received by the CMAR, our construction manager at Risk Suffolk, and those bids are being reviewed. I can't say much more as to where that is, but what we're looking at is anticipation for the demolition of the Governor Juan F. Louis Hospital to commence no later than January of 2027. In terms of some of the other ongoing critical projects on the island of Island of St. Croix, of course, the dialysis facility in Princess, the reconstruction of that facility is actively ongoing. Our contractor has been working aggressively. We have a tentative completion date looking. I asked for a Christmas gift around December of this calendar year. And again, so we continue to push there, and I will be able to provide an update shortly, or a further update. The other major project that we're working on the island of St. Croix is the five-acre development. That is the 5 acres of leased land behind the existing Governor Juan F. Louis Hospital. And that land is to accommodate just over 200 parking spaces, a 10,000-square-foot facility. We just completed a major pour for the floor foundation of that 10,000-square-foot facility. The roof and framing is already in. Once that concrete pour is approved and dried out, once it meets the number of days for the concrete to cure, you'll start to see the envelope, the walls, windows, doors, and everything going on in there. That project is slated to be completed by September, for substantial completion of September this summer. So I would say between the 5 acres, the dialysis, the demolition, and a couple of other projects that we're working on, they're actively, we're positive and confident that they're going to be completed in the timely manner.
4: Very well. Thank you. Thank you for that update. Do you have sight of the Donna Christensen facility?
5: No, Senator, I do not.
4: Okay, very well. Any information that you could provide there, Dr. Valmont, in terms of what's happening at that facility?
2: Janice Valmont, Department of Health. Actually, we're excited. I think we have a major pour coming up very soon. So the progress is moving.
4: It's ongoing.
2: And we're excited about the progress.
4: Excellent.
2: Thank you.
4: Mr. Chair, what's my time call?
0: You may proceed, Senator.
4: Very well, thank you. So in looking at the, I guess is this would be a perfect time for me to ask you, CEO Baptiste, in regards to the cardiac cath lab, what is the plan for that? We see that the Cancer Center, the CKCI, is getting up and running on St. Thomas. What is the plans for the cardiac cath lab here in St. Croix?
7: Time.
1: Darlene Baptiste, CEO. Specifically to the service lines, once we have a better position in reference to the time for the rebuild for JFL and the cassava project and moving folks out, we could start looking at the service lines. Right now, we have several proposals on the table in reference to the clinical support areas for interventional cardiology, recognizing that is the very first of our airlifts or transfers of the territory and looking at that particular service line. And hopefully I can preempt your next question, looking at our number two, which is our neurological service lines. We're having a site visit for a potential partner in a reference to our telestroke program. So we're initiating those negotiations next month.
4: Excellent. And if you could just address the number three as well in terms of the, I don't know if you had an opportunity to discuss that in the proposed workforce reduction plan. If you could just touch on that real briefly, so that the public could be aware of what's transpiring in that space. I'll appreciate it. Thank you very much for the time, Mr.
1: Yes, Senator. Specifically to the austerity measures that we submitted as requested by both the governor and this body. So we submitted the austerity plan in reference to the $6.5 million we're anticipating to repurpose within our budget for moving out of wages and benefits and putting those in more into our supplies and particularly addressing our accounts payable, long-standing accounts payable. So the question was posed to me by your colleague in reference to the who, what, when, why, and how. So we do know the why, we know the who, we're anticipating the when, and that's why we had the discussions with the union yesterday to bring them around the table to start having that discussion about how best we can be in partnership and, of course, following the guidelines of the CBAs to make sure that persons aren't readily affected by how we impose it. We don't know exactly what it's going to look like. We're doing a lot of analysis around it. So it's really important. I know that folks are very concerned, but again, we're looking at our KPIs, those persons who bring value. We're looking at our retirees and budgeted vacancies and opportunities to introduce technology into the sphere of our circle of work. So again, it's not just people or numbers. It's strictly looking at economics and how best we could be better stewards to the funds that are available to us.
0: Yes, thanks, Senator Francis. Director Cardi, I got to ask you this question. Okay, so the dialysis patients on St. Thomas, we know the private provider had closed sometime now. So are we able to treat all of the dialysis patients on St. Thomas?
1: Darling Baptiste, CEO of both hospitals. Yes, Senator. So those patients, as of the end of the year, December into January, were transferred to SRMC. And by virtue of the expansion that was put in place, those patients were absorbed into the current census. So they're being seen. So we have over 100 patients that are being dialyzed at the Shannon Regional Medical Center.
0: Okay. How about at our sister island on St. Croix? I understand the private provider closed down as well?
1: On the island of St. Croix, we currently have about 32 patients within JFL, and our partners, the Caribbean Kidney Center, did give notification that they will be closing at the end of, the last treatment date will be end of July 31st. So we've been having some discussions specifically with them in reference to would they be willing to extend their services? Because by virtue of the volume, the patients will be referred to the third party, which is in St. Croix.
0: Okay. So the answer is yes. If CKCI does decide to close, that third party will be able to handle the overload?
1: They're based on their reportings, and having met with them briefly, they're stated that they could.
0: Okay. You know, one wish list of mine, I know Executive Director Smalls, you said there were some budget constraints, but, you know, our brother island on St. John, you know, the dialysis patients have to come down here, sit in a chair for 4 hours, have their blood be cleaned out, go back up, which is on a boat, you know, you're weak. And then they have to come down every 4 days and do that for the rest of their life. That's real hard on our St. Johnians. We have to get a solution to that. I know right now it wasn't in your budget, right, for the Myra Keaton. But we have to do better. We have to be able to treat all of the dialysis patients on the island, rather than, especially St. John, it's a long boat ride. If you're weak and you got to do it, you know, 3 times a week. So we got to do something with that. So I think, I don't know how we're going to do it, but we're going to have to find the cost. So Senator Carla Joseph, you're recognized for your burning question.
7: Thank you so much, Mr. Chairman. This is a very good meeting you're having today. I was also in attendance at the Cancer Summit last week, Wednesday. And the only reason I was able to attend along with you, Mr. Chairman, was because we were scheduled to have legislative session on that day, and the session was postponed. So I was so elated. I want to tell everyone how elated and pleased I saw with the work. I even got a copy of the plan that was there digitally available. So you've been doing some hard work, especially Dr. Frederick and you and your team and the Department of Health and the coalition that you have formed. I really want to say kudos to you. I had one burning question I had there, and that is to be able to plot the locations of cancer diagnosis based on the physical. Because let me tell you why. We as policy makers here, we should be making policies based on the data. We have a number of leases that comes before us for consideration. One of them I mentioned was the cell towers. They are leasing property, and we have homeowners in certain areas who are very afraid because they don't know if these cell towers are carcinogen. And having that vital data to show if it is or it's not is the question. So we may lease a property that may be within, say, 50 or 100 or maybe 200 feet from a residential home. And we need to have that vital data to plot exactly where those cases of cancer diagnosis, those individuals live. So that's one of the things I'm hoping that will happen. We have to have conversations. But my questions, because I know the limitations of your data based on what you had reported at the Cancer Summit. And my next question would be, of course, to Executive Director Daryl Smalls. We are talking about the Charlotte Kimmelman Cancer Center and the status. Are you also have eyes on the Myra E. Keating Clinic?
5: Yes, good afternoon, Senator.
7: Can you provide us with an update? You know, we are representative of not only one island here. We have three islands in the St. Thomas, St. John district and Water Island. Okay, so we need to understand exactly where we are with our brothers and sisters' health providing facility. And so if you could give us a brief update on where we are with that.
5: Yes, good afternoon, Senator. Daryl Smalls, Executive Director. The Myra Keating Smith Community Center, similar to Governor Juan F. Louis Hospital, we have selected a contractor through the construction manager at RIS. It's a joint venture of Consigli Benton. We've had a number of kickoff meetings thus far. What we're at right now, working with the leadership of Schneider as well as Myra Keating, we've gone through what we call a programmatic stage, basically identifying what are the key requirements for Myra Keating. We know that that is not a hospital. It's not a clinic. It's a hybrid that's providing care for the residents of St. John. So some of the things are making sure that they have the adequate emergency room, examination rooms, as well as, more importantly, we're talking about resiliency and sustainability, lessons learned from the hurricanes, making sure that Myra Keating can be sustainable for a number of days following a disaster. So where we're at right now, we're actually getting ready to have a meeting, I believe it's next week or the week thereafter, where we're going to be sitting down, leadership, with the architect first, and then secondly with the construction manager at risk to iron out exactly what is going to be constructed, and then we'll be able to come forth to the community for public engagement as to actually what is going to be built on the island of St. John. But even before that, the next phase, the initial phase, because we're currently located in an interim facility, is to begin the demolition of the existing structure. And our hope right now is that the demolition of the existing Myra Keating can commence by the end of, by December of 2026. But stay tuned for more information because we have, obviously, it's federal funds, so that we have to go through all of the regulations to obtain the demolition permit and what have you.
7: And this funding source is public assistance funds?
5: That is correct, Senator.
7: And you have obligated all of that already?
5: Well, it's not necessarily an obligation, but there's a PW with yes. funding in it. And that's why we're in a negotiation stage right now with the contractor to okay. match the construction versus the available public assistance funding.
7: Okay, and that also has the 2% HUD match?
5: Yes, Senator.
7: Okay, so you see, and I'm saying this to the benefit of the human beings who will be listening into our broadcast, those federal people, because they are listening in. We need the money to build these things. There are some projects that are taking place. I know Mr. Smalls, and he just doesn't meet to meet. He meets to act and have progress. I want to thank you, Mr. Chairman, again for your discernment and calling in this vital component of providing services to our people in the Virgin Islands. Thank you so much for the time as well.
0: Thank you, Senator Carla Joseph, the chairperson of the Powerful Rules and Judiciary Committee. Okay, so I want to follow up campaign, the Stop Cancer Before It Starts. There's a cancer, the HPV vaccine. Give me an update on how it's gone, and also let the public know that this vaccine can actually prevent a form of cancer, and they can get it, and we need to encourage the public. So please. Department of Health.
3: Linnea Fredericks, Chronic Disease Director. So yes, under the prevention work group within the Cancer Coalition, the Department of Health convenes monthly meetings, and they decided that that's what they wanted to focus on for this current fiscal year. And we have implemented that that campaign to promote hepatitis B and HPV vaccines. Those are two vaccines that have been proven to prevent multiple cancers in men and women. So we really want to promote it, especially for men with the HPV, because women are more likely to get those vaccines than men are. So we have collaborated with healthcare providers. Right now, we're trying to get more into the schools. So we're hoping to get on the orientation schedules for the reopening of schools so we can present the information to the parents, since we have a captive audience at that time. So we really want to promote prevention of cancer, and that's one form of prevention, and encouraging all the residents to reach out to their healthcare providers to inquire about getting these vaccines if they have not done so already.
0: And I recently got an HPV vaccine, so that's good. So we encourage everybody to get those vaccines. It can prevent a form of cancer. Senator Vice Chair Fredericks, you're recognized for your burning question.
8: Thank you very much, Mr. Chair. CEO Baptiste, just want to touch on what the chair had asked about dialysis. You spoke about the status of the dialysis patient on St. Thomas. Can you give us an update on St. Croix, given that the Caribbean Kidney Center is slated to close at the end of the month? If you would just give us some updates on the status of those patients.
1: Darlene Baptiste, CEO of both hospitals. So the letter was received on July the 1st from the Caribbean Kidney Center that they will be closing or providing the last treatment on the 31st of July. Those patients were given the option whether to come to JFL or to go to the other site. So that's what, based on the CMS requirements, the patients will have options for either. We do have some capacity with some limitations, again, because of the environment of care for JFL. But based on a meeting with the other provider, the third provider, they're stating that they have the capacity to take on the patients. So the patients are given the option. We've had some initial discussions with CKC in reference to them extending the date. So we just need to wait. But the patients do have the options for either location.
8: All right. Thank you very much. I know that's a very sensitive group of patients we have in the Caribbean. In the Virgin Islands period, we can't afford to let them down. So whatever we have to do, please, let's do what we have to do. Lives are at stake. Thank you very much for your response, Mr. Chair.
0: Yes, thank you, Mr. Vice Chair. Senator Novell Francis, any burning questions on St. Croix?
9: Thank you, Mr. Chair. I just wanted to ask Dr. Valmont once again, what are we seeing in pediatric cancer? Are we seeing any increase in pediatric cancer?
2: Janice Valmont, the Department of Health. I do not have that answer right now. I don't know if... Veronica, you can speak to that a little bit, but if we don't have the response, we can get it to you.
9: Okay.
2: But Veronica?
6: Yes, pediatric cancers, we have very few cases in our database. I am guessing that these are patients that have to go off island for with a pediatric oncologist for those type of cancers.
9: Very well, thank you for that response. Is there an opportunity for us to be able to track some of that moving forward? Because obviously those might be some lost data that we're not able to collect on.
6: Yeah, sure. As we have mentioned before, we are part of the Interstate Data Exchange Agreement. They share information from all of the states are part of that agreement. That's an agreement that is created with the North American Association of Central Cancer Registries. So if we are members of that association, we are part of the agreement and we can exchange that information. As I mentioned before, the residence diagnosis is very important for us in order for us to get that information back. If the patient is not identified as a Virgin Islander, unfortunately, we won't be able to receive that information back. Yeah.
0: Thank you, Senator Francis. Okay, well, Director Carty, hearing no further questions, we'll allow you a 30-second close, and so we will allow for Department of Health and also Director Smalls.
1: The discussion today was quite robust and reminiscent of how far we've come in cancer. Starting my career 30-plus years ago in this field and then returning home, and where we've come to where we've been and where we are now speaks to the testament of persons throughout this territory and to this body of making cancer no longer the death sentence that it used to be. So we stand here ready and poised to take us to the next level of critical care and high-quality cancer care for the territory. One point of clarification I'd like to put on the record, specifically to Senator Novell Francis' query about cardiology services. The RFP for the cath lab has been drafted and will be disseminated, so that will be an addition for the VICC. But with that being said, the master settlement dollars that were used to create both entities have brought great products and investment, but it's now for us to take it over the threshold, and before you, you see the group who is ready, poised, and able to do so. So thank you so much for allowing us to place on the record our testimony, providing such in-depth questions, and I hope the public is more readily informed that cancer is no longer the death sentence. Early detection, screening is your greatest control and prevention. Thank you.
0: Thank you. Thank you, Director Carty. Director Smalls.
5: Yes, good afternoon, Senator. I just want to say a heartfelt thank you to the colleague, to your colleagues and this body for the kind words and expression of appreciation for the efforts of the Territorial Hospital Redevelopment Team. We take great pride in our work. I can tell you our team is young, it's strong, it's lean, it's dedicated, 100% Virgin Islanders who have come back home, professionals who are dedicated to the efforts to restore quality health care to the residents of the entire territory. We will continue to endeavor, we will continue to persevere, and we're going to continue to make sure that our end product is something that every one of us as Virgin Islanders can be proud of. I want to thank every one of my team members, those who started the journey with us, who may no longer be with us, but especially to those who have continued and persevered. This isn't a single person's effort. This is a team effort, and that is why the motto of the Territorial Hospital Redevelopment Team is, "Together, we are stronger." So thank you, Senator.
0: Thank you, Director Carty. Dr. Frederick and Dr. Valmont, you may give your closing.
3: Dr. Valmont, I'll go first. Linnea Fredericks, Chronic Disease Director. Just want to thank you all for the opportunity to present our testimony and share the data and the preventive measures that we have in place at the Department of Health. I want to send a message to the community. If you look at the data, the top three cancers are cancers that have great screening tools and can be caught early. So I really want to encourage everyone to get their preventive screening so we can catch these cancers early and increase the survivability. Thank you.
0: Thank you, Dr. Valmont. Dr. Frederick.
2: And Dr. Valmont, on behalf of Commissioner Encarnacion and myself as a public health professional, all I want to add to everything everyone has said thus far, addressing cancer requires shared action for stronger outcomes, and that is the ultimate goal. So we want to thank everyone who has partnered, who continues to partner with the Department of Health, including the residents of the community, because without you, you know, you are a key part of the healthcare system. And we want to know, everyone to know that the Department of Health is here to support you in your cancer journey. And please, please, as Dr. Frederick said and CEO Baptiste said, prevention is extremely important. So join us in our efforts in promoting prevention as much as possible every single day. So we thank you and thank everyone for listening today.
0: Thank you so kindly to you, Dr. Valmont, and all of the testifiers. And as we conclude today's hearing of the Committee on Health, Hospitals, and Human Services, I extend my sincere gratitude to my colleagues, our invited testifiers, central staff, and my team for their contributions and diligent efforts throughout today's proceeding. I also thank the listening and viewing public for staying engaged in the issues that impact the health and well-being of our community. Today's hearing addressed two important matters that speak directly to the dignity and survival of our people. The first was the unacceptable exposure of our communities to untreated sewage, and also the fight against cancer that so many families in our community know all too well. And these were not abstract policy discussions. These are matters of life and quality for every man, woman, and child. The people of this territory deserve to live in communities where they are not made sick by the very ground beneath them and the air around them. And they deserve a cancer center that brings world-class care home to these islands, so that no family has to choose between their loved ones, treatment, and staying together. The committee will continue considering both goals, and I'd like to also thank all those that have contributed today, all testifiers. Your testimony informs the public of all of the important issues regarding the matters on today's agenda. Let us remain committed to health equity and support and accountability that our constituents deserve. As always, we give thanks and praises to the Most High. And with that, the meeting of the Committee of Health, Hospitals, and Human Services is now adjourned. May God bless you all, and may God continue to bless the Virgin Islands.

20.